not to play the game. I didn't mind if they groomed me for success or if they said that I was just

0: time again for Supernatural Agriculture with John Balloon. Welcome, John.
1: Hey, Michael. Thanks for letting me do this on Radio Alchemy. I really appreciate the opportunity to speak my mind here about a plethora of issues that affect everybody. I want to get a real specific on this show, but before I do, I just kind of want to give you what my intentions are and why I'm doing this. There's basically two terms that come to mind. It's the Hegelian dialect and cognitive dissonance. Now, Hegelian dialect is when a government creates a problem, sees a reaction in the public, and then it has the solution for that problem to give themselves power. We see that all the time. And cognitive dissonance is when something is happening opposite to what someone's saying is happening. And it's been proven psychologically that basically when a man is beating his wife and telling her he loves her, part of her rational brain just turns right off. Or when you give someone a foul-tasting substance and say it's good over and over again, their rational brain just turns off. Or if you tell someone to hurt someone to make them feel better, and you do, that your rational brain is basically turned off and you submit yourself to the authority. It's kind of the Stockholm syndrome when a hostage is taken hostage and eventually loves their abuser, their captor. And I really believe, and the reason I'm doing this show, Supernatural Agriculture, is I believe our entire culture has been co-opted, so to speak, by these two principles, and I think consciously co-opted, because we have a conspiracy afoot of the media, of the government, of the corporations, to such an extent that I think 90%, 95% of the people out there, and possibly the people that are listening to this show, maybe are you know, in that other 5% because of, you know, the concept of that looking for truth and everything. But we've got to examine our relationship with the natural world, and our connection to the natural world is through the food that we eat. I wouldn't be doing this show if we had a society that was really healthy, that we had a society of incredible children that were performing well in school, that were very, very happy, that we had loving families, that were healthy, and we had a culture that had empathy and all of these things. Unfortunately, we live in a barbaric culture. We elect politicians that are unscrupulous at, you know, at the best, maybe in disingenuous at the best, unscrupulous, possibly crazy, possibly psychopathic. You know they're lying to us. You know there's no doubt about it that the government is completely lying to us about everything. I mean, just look at the last couple of weeks, the issues that are being brought to us right now. The war in Afghanistan, I think, is forefront with the return of the sergeant. I don't even want to get into that, how many opposite things are being told to us, you know, from he's be a hero, POW returned, exchanging for five men that have been incarcerated for 15 years without charges, who have now been returned to near where they used to live, and now everyone's all upset that now that we're going to be, you know, terrorists are really going to get their upper hand, and how we fought this war, and how Obama had started bringing the troops home, and now the troops are about at the same level they were when he took office, because nobody really realized that there was over 100,000 troops sent there by Obama, and now then in the surge, so to speak, and then he started bringing the troops home, and now we're down to 30, 35,000 public, you know, people. We probably got 40, 60,000 mercenaries there, you know, and the fact that we're spending literally hundreds of billions of dollars a year with this NSA gathering information against, really, started with the United States, the people in the United States, but now worldwide, everybody's got a file on them in some computer. I mean, we're talking billions of dollars.
2: That's a scary thing.
1: Hundreds
2: it's not
1: of
2: like
1: billions.
2: We're getting spied on. We actually pay them.
1: Right, right. Hundreds of billions of dollars. Literally, that if we just stop the NSA, stop giving these hundreds of billions of dollars to the 1% is basically how the 1% are ripping us off. It's all corporate spying. If this money had been put into potable water around the world, there'd be no terrorism. People would be so happy and healthy. I mean, there's so many things we could be doing with the supposed, this is where cognitive dissonance comes in, when we think that we're making the world safe for democracy and we're going out and killing little children, when we're committing illegal acts in close to 100 countries right now by our occupation, by our NATO and American forces, and we have this United Nations that's supposed to be a peacekeeper, but yet is just a neocolonial front for the Anglo-American suppression, basically, of the world. And we look at, we think we're a democracy, but we're really a republic. And but yet we're a democracy, yet we're run by corporations that are strictly dictatorships. And we see everything that's being told to us is we're a capitalistic society, but we're really a monopoly capitalistic society when there's only five or six companies that really control everything. And they're all run as dictatorships. And when you have a monopoly capitalism, there's two names for it. It's either communism or fascism. Yet we have 95% of America is going USA, USA, USA. I still wouldn't be doing this show if everybody was healthy and happy. But we have, right? I mean, they're predicting in another 5 or 10 years, over half the country will have diabetes. Most of the children will be on drugs just to be able to go to school. Right now, we have over half the population on prescription drugs every day. We live in the 21st century. Modern medicine, the best of everything. We are a sicker country now than we were 50 years ago. Hegelian dialect. There's been a problem created by the powers that be, the corporations that be. People are demanding health, and they're giving them little bottles of pills. And so today I want to talk about where I'm coming from, because I entered this rat's hole, you know, whatever you want to call it. I've entered this slime bucket because really all I wanted to do was live a nice life and love people and play music and grow a little garden and raise my family in a happy way, even, you know, get a small job at a health food store, maybe as a produce manager or something like that, make my little bit of money, be a happy person, the weekends play a little music, you know what I mean? I mean, that's really all I ever really wanted to do. But about 40 years ago, I realized that we were being poisoned by the very people that we elect to protect us. We're not only poisoning ourselves through the Green Revolution, we've poisoned the whole world. So I want to get clear here. I want to explain to you what pesticide poisoning really is. And I'm gonna go down the list and bear with me, because when I do these 2-hour shows, I touch on things. I'll talk about heptachloroatrazine or DBCP, and I'll explain what they are a little bit. And it's kind of junk science when I do it, because you really can't get into it. I'm gonna really focus on the next 2 hours to try to explain to you exactly how we're being poisoned. So we're gonna start at the beginning. We're going to talk about organophosphates. Organophosphates are a class of chemicals developed over the years. I think Japan really took the lead on it. They were they're nerve agents. They disrupt the energy, the ability of our nervous system to convert chemicals into electrical energy, so nerve impulses can properly go through our bodies. They're basically what they called cholinesterase inhibiting pesticides. And cholinesterase is enzymes that transform acetylcholine into energy and disrupt ATPase, which is also the enzyme that allows adenosine triphosphate to release energy. And so this is basically how the nervous system works. It's really a core thing. Organophosphates are the class of chemicals that the United Nations found in Syria in people's backyards and deemed that Assad was using chemical weapons against his population when they found traces of organophosphates. In Hawaii, there's a number of chemicals that we see. I can go down the list of them. Malathion's one of the big ones. 7 is a huge one. Merfos, Foxime, Phosmet, Diazinon. I mean, if you're a farmer or a home gardener, I'm sure you probably got these in your kitchen underneath your sink. Other ones would be chlorpyrifos. These are things you've heard me talk about before.
2: Atrazine in there?
1: No, I'll get to atrazine. Atrazine's a different one. It's not a chlor. It's not one of these. I'm trying to get it. So it's an organophosphate. I'm going to go through the whole list of them.
2: Oh, I see.
1: Okay. And they've classified them as highly toxic, moderately toxic, and basically. And these were all done by tests, but that chemical companies did in the 40s, 50s, and 60s through a company called Industrial Biotest. Tom, if you're looking at stuff, maybe you can look up Industrial Biotest and we can look up on Wikipedia. And basically, this is where the chemical companies used an organization called Industrial Biotest Laboratories. It actually was, I think, started in the 40s by a very renowned chemist, and it was basically taken over by the corporations, and it became really just a drop, a post office drop. Very little testing went on. It came to light in the 70s. I think people were indicted in the 80s, early 80s, I think 82, 83, and it was deemed by the courts that I think 84% of all the tests were fraudulent. And we're talking about all the tests on every chemical I'm going to be talking about here today. It was decided that all those chemicals should be pulled from the shelves until new health and safety data was released through heavy lobbying by the corporations that did the fraud in the first place, because they went, oh, we didn't know. We're talking about Syngenta, and we're talking about Monsanto and all these guys that basically supported this. It was decided that they could continue selling their products as long as they agreed that someday they would do the tests. And I think that no one's ever done, they just kind of spurted out tests. And the way they do the tests, and this is clear, is they'll do 100 tests. And if 90 tests say this is really a terrible chemical, they'll just say they didn't do those tests. And then they'll present the 10 tests that do work. Maybe the tumors came out on the 29th day of the test, so they only run the test till the 28th day. Or that the subjects all died, and they said, well, they died from something else, and they removed the subject. It'd be like taking a test at school, and you get to choose the 10 questions that make the test. So you do 100 questions, you get to choose the 10 questions for the test. So everyone's going to get a great grade.
2: Nice.
1: Okay, so let's go down that list of chemicals. Phosdrin, chlorpyrifos, malathion, bromol, Warbex, Leptophos. These are them. Malathion, bromophos. Basically what it does is it destroys the acetylcholine esterase enzyme at the nerve endings. This enzyme is essential, critical, for nerve impulses to go from the nerve fibers to your brain and your tissues and all that kind of stuff. You can absorb organophosphates by inhalation, ingestion, and on your skin. And it's metabolized in the body. And they basically say it's metabolized pretty well, so it inhibits the amounts that are going to cause these problems. But, you know, this is all spin. It's detoxified by the liver, so eventually it causes real problems in the liver. And you can have peripheral neuropathy, numbness, pain, weakness in the extremities. I'm giving you this because how many people go to the emergency room with these symptoms? And they go, and the doctors come up with some weird stuff because they never do the blood test for the toxins. They're never tested for chemical problems. They're told that they have MS. That could be MS. This could be fibromyalgia.
0: All right.
1: This could be a number of things that people are suffering from, and then they're given all these other drugs that cause other kinds of problems. So if your friend next door is spraying Malphion, and you realize that you have you're not feeling good, your weakness, it can go on for months and years after you're exposed. Number of chronic illnesses. We're talking about damage to the myelin sheath, which would be like Lou Gehrig's disease, which is actually becoming more and more common now.
0: We had a cousin who died from
1: prematurely. And it's it's chronic. I mean, she could have just been had gotten too much Malphion in her.
0: Yeah.
1: And it just went down from there. Organophosphates are extremely dangerous, but you can buy Malphion in the supermarket in Hawaii. Okay? And basically what they're saying is that there's a number of problems that can be caused by organophosphates. You can have headaches, dizziness, weakness, muscle twitching, tremor, nausea, abdominal cramps, diarrhea, and sweating. You can have pulmonary edema, slow heartbeat, toxic psychosis, which means you go crazy. How many people are on psychotropic drugs right now because they've been exposed to too much Malphion by their neighbors who are crazy and are freaked out about their cockroaches and are spraying Malphion every day? How many people have respiratory depression? How much of these respiratory diseases are we seeing are being caused by this? And the overwhelming problem that I see when I know people that have been exposed to organophosphates is they think they have the flu. How many people in Hawaii think they have the flu, and it's just because there's Malphion in the air from some guy that's all freaked out about some bug that isn't going to hurt anybody? Maybe he'll lose a little bit of currency at the end of the year. So there are clinical ways you can test for organophosphates. I challenge anyone to go to an emergency room and demand to be tested, have a blood test. And they can test you. You can write this down or listen to this again if you have these problems. You have depressions of your plasma pseudocholinesterase, so they can do a test for that. You can have depressions of your RBC acetylcholinesterase, enzyme activity. And that would be the way they could really test. Extremely small amounts of organophosphates have to, and we're not talking about huge amounts. We're talking about very little. I mean, a few parts per million, literally, breathing in, you're going to have these problems. And it comes 12 to 24 hours after you're exposed. Okay, so it's hard to you have.
0: Yeah.
1: Because, you know, you could be driving down the road and get a whiff of it. You don't even realize where it's coming from here in Hawaii. But that one exposure, you can have several weeks of your plasma enzymes depressed, which means you're not going to be thinking right. You're going to have numbness. You're going to have tingling, flu-like symptoms. Okay? And sometimes this enzyme activity can be depressed for up to 3 months. Okay? So lower than normal plasma RBC cholinesterase activities in the blood can be tested for. I challenge anyone to tell me that the state of Hawaii or the or these doctors, these frauds that they call themselves medical doctors, ever test for any of this. So very, very important that we understand what's going on. Very important that if you have a problem like this, you know, and they can actually give you atropine sulfate intravenously. I mean, there are ways to fix this, to basically take this out at this point. But understand that this can happen over and over again. Nausea, problems breathing, okay? So that's the one. That's the one real interesting one. Organophosphates, okay? So when we talk about malathion, understand it's a nerve agent. Now, carbamates are really interesting. They're even a weirder class. And we know these ones, temic, aldicarb, vidate, carbofuram, furadan. You see these in the store. These are also cholinesterase inhibiting pesticide. Madisil, snip fly bands, which are basically bands that you put up that the flies hit and die, the kids can get into very easily. This is slightly different. This is more of a carbon. It doesn't have phosphate in it, but it also destroys the acetylcholinesterase enzyme, which allows the accumulation of acetylcholine at the nerve, where the nerves come together, which basically can cause some serious problems. Temic, you see that in the stores. You know, I mean, these are things that everybody's using that nobody really thinks is a big deal, but they can cause diarrhea, nausea, vomiting, abdominal pain, sweating, salivation, blurred vision. You can think you're having a stroke. Those are all the things of having a stroke. Hawaii is actually, I think, on the top list of people having strokes, of death. Stroke is one of the major problems over here. A lot of people have strokes. How many people are having strokes just because they've been exposed to some of these carbamate or organophosphate pesticides? You can have paralysis, respiratory depression, pulmonary edema. And you can even have convulsions. Small babies can go into convulsions. Convulsions are very, very bad for the nervous system. They're just horrible. Malaise, weakness, anorexia, and again, flu-like symptoms. We're talking about criminals repackaging poisons. I mean, if Assad came over to Hawaii and sprayed these chemicals on us, We would string him up and call him a war criminal. But when your neighbor does it because he's anal about some insect maybe eating a little bit of his crop, and we're not talking about taking out his whole crop, but I see an insect, and causes these problems, we're patting him on the back saying, oh, what a good farmer. And we're giving him an award as a conservation farmer. And thank you very much for poisoning us and our children. Carbamates are absorbed by inhalation, ingestion, and through the skin. They're metabolized by the liver, which means they can cause liver damage. And the degradation products are excreted by the liver and the kidneys, which again are going to be problem areas, because if these gets caught in the liver or kidneys, they're going to eventually cause cancer. And we see a lot of kidney cancer over here, surprisingly, a lot of bladder cancer in Hawaii. And you got to remember, a lot of the carbamate insecticides are in wood alcohol. They're formulated in wood alcohol. And we know that direct ingestion of wood alcohol can be very, very dangerous also. So let's go through carbamate poisoning again. It's diarrhea, nausea, vomiting, abdominal pains, profuse sweating, salivation, and blurred vision. Temporary paralysis. Interestingly enough, they say that you're probably better off getting poisoned by carbamates than organophosphates, okay? Because you can get a little bit better, but you can get respiratory depression, pulmonary edema, and convulsions. And if it keeps going, you'll get malaise, which is basically depression, weakness, anorexia, and influenza. and it's extremely important. If you're suffering from any of these problems and you think you've been poisoned, you go to the emergency room and you demand laboratory confirmation that you've been poisoned, because there are ways that they can take care of you with this. Again, it's atropine sulfate and a few other things. And, you know, here, my phone number, write it down. I'll help you. If you get sick, I can walk you through it. It's 808-769-2573. You know, give me a call if there's a problem. I'll walk you through it. But you got to demand that you are tested for these things. Extremely important. Then we have the organochlorine pesticides. Endrin is a great one of that one. We see that a lot out there. Deldrin, I remember seeing that. That's a big one. Aldrin, endosulfatane thiodan, toxaphene, toxakil, BHC, which is benzene, hexachloride, heptachlor, ketone, chlordane, ketlane, perthane. Okay, and most of these are basically soil pesticides. They go after termites, stuff like that, root problems. Heptachlor was used for planting pineapples, and chlordane's used, I think, even now. I don't know. I think they're slowly starting to ban it. They're moving more towards the organophosphates for this, but for termite control and stuff like that. I want to talk about heptachlor now in Hawaii. Heptachlor is actually, they decided to ban it because the tests had basically, industrial biotests, said, oh, no problem. It it breaks down really fast. There's no problem. It's not going to get anything in there.

And we're back, and this is another album from that great period, 1972 in this particular case, but music was great back then. I believe the Dr. Sardonicus came out in 1970, and this is off the same Epic label. So here is side one, Randy California, Captain Copter, and the Fabulous Twirly Birds. Enjoy.

0: started feeding our kids Heptachlor. Been on the down too long. Then the $4 million study found out that, feeding. But the physiologist, paid off professors, made a determination that brain size has nothing to do with happiness or health or intelligence.
1: No.
0: Even though an entire generation, and those are kids.
1: Obviously did not work on him.
0: Well, those kids were born, you know, we're looking in the 70s, right? So they're 40 years old now, these people, 30 to 40. Who are the people affected by meth in our society?
1: Right.
0: The 30 to 40 year olds. I honestly believe that the Heptachlor exposure they had disrupted their brain chemistry to such an extent that when they took their first hit off meth, they became addicted. And that's why Hawaii became such a almost a failed state 10, 15 years ago, because these kids were 20 and 30 years old then. And boom, the meth just swept through us. They're just setting us up. Problem, reaction, solution. Lying. So we have these are solid organochlorine pesticides. There's no reason we should use any pesticides to kill termites in Hawaii because we have a ready supply of basalt. Basalt rock can be crushed into sand. The dust can be removed from the sand. The resulting sand, this dustless sand, can be put under every house, and no termites can make their way through this. They can't create tubes in it, so there's no way they're going to get to the house. It's called BTB, Basalt Termite Barrier. It's been used extensively, but there's no legislation to say, oh, you're living by the ocean, maybe you should be using Basalt Termite Barrier. No, that doesn't happen here. No, it's easier just to spike the chlordane or the whatever it is they're using, chlorthalonil, diazin, or whatever they're using now, into the ground. Now, when they said no more Heptachlor in Hawaii, there was a caveat on that for the pineapple companies. You can use existing supplies. So what the pineapple companies did here in between that ruling,
1: stocked
0: up big time, big time. I think they're still using Heptachlor here right now.
1: Wow.
0: In different applications. Okay, now remember, organochlorines are absorbed in the gut and from the skin. They also interfere with nerve impulses and the brain. There's behavioral changes, sensory equilibrium disturbances, involuntary muscle activity, and depression of breathing and heart rate and stuff like that. A lot of problems with the liver comes from this. And also chlordane, they've implicated it with anemia. Ketone, which is a big one, can cause nervousness, tremor, incoordination, weakness, infertility. Endrin, which is a big one, toxic to the liver, kidneys. Now remember, a lot of these things also treat grain. They treat grain with this to try to keep the insects from getting on it. And I think for grain seed, but a lot of times it's been eaten, and they get all kinds of problems with that. Skin, just deformities, skin deformities, really weird shit, weird hair growth, muscle wasting, liver enlargement, stuff like that. There's also bone marrow injury. Lindane, which is a big one, we use it here. Deldrin, Aldrin, Endrin, Heptachlor. Might take months to get rid of it. This is also what DDT was. These are all the same chemicals as DDT, basically. Ketone, Murex,

0: How many people have gone into the emergency room or the doctors and have been tested for organochlorine pesticide? I don't think anybody. There's a whole system making sure that we remain poisoned and we're put into health care. They give us the names. They try to take care of our symptoms, cause more problems. Hegelian dialect, cause more problems. We demand solutions. And they poison us more and more and more and more. There is no reason any of these chemicals should be allowed. Anyone that's using these chemicals is a criminal. Anyone that sells these chemicals is a criminal. Anyone that approves of these chemicals being used in Hawaii are criminals. There should be indictments of the entire University of Hawaii. We should ban that entire school and start from scratch. Every one of those professors should be put into jail. Every purveyor, every seller of these chemicals should be brought before a judge and should be judged for everything from murder to fraud, from fraud to murder. The ruin of so many people's lives.
1: What chemicals are they specifically store-bought? What?
0: I just named them. Lindane is a big one. They use lindane, DDT, deldrin, chlordane.
1: And these are accessible?
0: These are accessible they're
1: farm and garden stores and that sort of thing?
0: Yeah. The big guys can get them. This is a big problem on Kauai.
1: Probably Ortho.
0: Yeah, big. Oh, yeah, this is all Syngenta and Ortho and on all these characters. Basically, the two big ones are Syngenta and Monsanto.
1: Yeah.
0: And that's why they control the farming now, is because they're able to produce these food-like substances at such a cheap rate, they basically put everybody out of business. They also have access to the currency. They have access to the big, the printed money, so they have a step up on a small farmer who's basically just going year to year. They have the access to the markets with this food safety thing, which doesn't even talk about pesticides. Food safety has nothing to do with pesticides. They're talking about E. coli and problems caused by these chemicals. And so they're basically attempting to restrict everybody that isn't part of this system. They're in an end game right now of basically taking care of us, okay? And they're taking care of us, okay? So I'm naming these things. I'm gonna, when I post this on Supernatural Agriculture, Tom and I are gonna go through the, farm and garden stores, Ace Hardware, and we're going to do a survey this next couple of days, and we're going to post it with the pictures of all the different pesticides that are out there that have these products in them.
1: That would be good.
0: Yeah.
1: That way you could actually see them.
0: Yeah. People, just read it. I mean, I'm explaining what they are.
1: Yeah.
0: Solid organochlorine pesticides. They say what they are. They like you to know what they are. Now, we have pentachlorophenols. These are, I think, wood preservatives. So, penta, vegekil, wood preservative, wood tox. I think Purina insect oil concentrate. Kildrol, weed killer, vegetation killer, black leaf grass weed, vegetation killer. These things are all over. Ortho, triox liquid. These are all different formulations of these. They use it as an herbicide, defoliant, wood preservative, germicide, fungicide, kills everything. These things kill everything. And molluscicide, I mean, you got snails. These are the things that you're going to find in your snail bait and stuff like that.
1: Somebody posted on Facebook looking for a natural wood finisher. Do you know?
0: Well, the wood finishers, you know, orange oil is the big one right now, I think, and I would be going with the orange oils and the citrus oils and stuff like that. The borax, you can do soak into your wood, and then you can do a finish on that with orange oil. I think orange oil and borax is a really good way to preserve your wood. There's some really kind of mellow things here. Remember, pentachlorophenol is PCP. Okay, I think people have heard about PCPs. You're going to get sweating, headache, weakness, nausea, tachycardia, pain in the chest, an abdomen, thirst, declining mental alertness, and weight loss. So how many people are suffering from that? How many people have been exposed to these things just living in a house that's, you know, nice and turned?

0: sodomite free, you know? How many people are completely done to this? Again, we have to, the PCPs can be measured in your blood and urine and in your fat by gas chromatography. And you can have 100 parts per billion and not have, and they'll say you're not haven't been exposed, but at least they can find this stuff. And if you have these symptoms, at least you know what you can basically do and the treatment you can do. You know, this is just absolutely nuts, you know. And basically, one of the treatments for this one is diazepam, which is a sedative. So a lot of people that are on sedatives, basically it's the solution they have for being chemically poisoned. So how many people are on sedatives right now because they've been chemically poisoned by their neighbor or by somebody? Activated, you know, if you know you've drank it or eaten it, charcoal is really a good source. And maybe throwing up and stuff like that. If you've eaten or your kids licked the wood or something like that, maybe you want to take care of that. But should never have any of these kinds of things. Okay, so now we have we're going to move on to Dynaseb and Chemiset and Dow General Weed Killer. We see that Dow Selective Weed Killer. Dinosulfan. All different kinds of mixes like that. Clean Crop, I think, is one. These are nitrophenolic and nitrocresolic herbicides. And extremely toxic. And I don't think you see these really in the store too much. See a lot of liver problems, a lot of kidney problems. And you actually see your hair can go, your skin can get yellow. Sweating, headaches, thirst. You know, this is the problem with pesticide poisoning. They just so many of the things that are just seem like you're sick from something else.
1: Right.
0: And it's not like a big red light comes on. Yeah. You've been chemically poisoned. These are functionally developed by the military. A lot of these things as chemical, also war nerve agents and chemical. They use them to suppress populations. And these are the kind of things that can just basically soften up a group of people.
1: And I would imagine their defense is to try and stay under the radar by confusing them with other.
0: Oh, obviously, obviously. I mean, when you think about chemical warfare, and you think there's got to be some weird clandestine lab out there to commit chemical warfare, all Assad or anybody's got to do is make a big order to one of these pesticide companies and put them in a bomb. It's done.
1: Yeah.
0: I mean, it isn't some terrorist group making these nerve agents. It's our most respected laboratories working for us for a cleaner future and working on the environmental future of America and stuff like that. These people are disgusting. I mean, not even close to any of respect. Michael Taylor at the EPA, lead lawyer for Monsanto, and Vilsack, head of ag, he was the governor of Iowa, who really brought in all the GMOs into the corn industry. And these people are disgusting. I mean, these are psychopathic, dangerous, dangerous people that if we don't have a revolution, I don't think we should. These people are going to be going to jail, okay? And everything's going to be taken from them. I mean, we're talking about civil forfeiture here on a level that no one's ever seen. At this point, I think Monsanto, Syngenta has committed enough crimes in Hawaii that everything they own, everything anybody that's ever worked for them owned, can be confiscated and taken away from them and redistributed. And I don't even know what we do with their land. It might take 5 or 10 years to bioremediate some of the properties that they've poisoned, but at least we can give people an opportunity to have clean water, clean air again here in Hawaii and the rest of the country. But people have to stand up, and the only way we're going to do that is demand that these chemicals are not in our food, not in our environment, not in our playgrounds, not in our homes, not in our children, not in our future. Okay. Now, then we have the chlorophenoxy compounds. And these are the big ones. This is Agent Orange. These are the polychlorinated biphenyls. This is 2,4-D, which is Trimec, which is all over the place. That's a big one over here. There's a number of names. I'll show those on my thing. They're Chicpo turf herbicide, deadweed, dinoxyl, emulsamine BK, emulsamine E3, Envert, Esteron 99. I know they sell that in Hawaii. Esteron 4, Esteron brush killer. It comes in all different kinds. Plant Guard, isn't that a great name? You know, Plant Guard. They have great names. Weed Be Gone, huge. You see that all the time. This is basically, and then we have Feel Clean Weed Killer, 2,4-DB, butyric acid. It's all 2,4-D or 2,4,5-T. And this is the mixture of this is called Agent Orange. America committed chemical warfare, biological warfare in Vietnam. I don't think anyone went to jail for that because they said, oh, it's just an enzyme. I remember reading about Agent Orange back in the 70s and 2,4-D when it first came out in the 50s and 60s, and they basically said it was a growth regulator. It made the plant grow so fast it just died. Okay? But these polychloral biphenyls are nasty stuff, because when they're burned they turn into dioxin, which is the most chemically potent toxin known to man. And it doesn't take much to turn these Silvex is a big one, 2,4,5-T. It doesn't take much, because they were using these things as they would spray it on fields to ripen the corn and ripen grains and stuff like that to kill things, and so they could, you know, come in and clear. And a lot of times they'd burn, and then the dioxin would be created from these things. These things can cause you throw up, abdominal pain, diarrhea, muscle twitching, stiffness of the muscles. How many people in Hawaii have stiffness of the muscles? How much of this 2,4-D is being sprayed here? I mean, I had about a few days ago of stiffness. I smelled stuff in the air. I think someone was spraying a lot of 2,4-D a few days ago, because my muscles have been extremely stiff. I think on telephone exchange, I think somebody was really spraying this stuff.
1: You know, it's an interesting thing. Probably all the county buildings, all the surrounding areas
0: are completely sprayed. But they're saying they're using Roundup, but Roundup's not working as well anymore because they've used so much of it. They're moving into the 2,4-Ds now. They're using 2,4-D, Trimec.
1: Okay.
0: Yeah, you definitely see that one.
1: But since they're poisoning the county buildings, yeah, the state buildings, and
0: so we have to walk through it to do anything. Yeah.
1: All the politicians have to go through there. Are they even aware that stuff is
0: No, because they have a good health care. I mean, they can get chemicals to take care of their muscle twitching and their stiff muscles, and they're all on drugs. They're mostly psychopaths. No, they're pretty much psychopaths. They just want to get reelected.
2: Psychopaths.
0: They don't know. What, are you giving them credit, these people? These people have no credit. They have no credibility. You're in a position of power, and you're not demanding that some people are arrested and put in jail. You're not demanding an end to this spraying that's going on. These people are sick.
1: There's an element of ignorance.
0: At the low point is an element of ignorance, probably caused by chemical poisoning.
1: Right.
0: Okay? Probably caused by chemical poisoning.
1: Yeah.
0: I mean, we're talking about metabolic acidosis. How many people are suffering from acidosis? Acidosis opens you up to so many diseases. This is when your blood goes acid. How many diseases are caused by acidosis is off the scale here in this country. Off the scale. And now they've actually genetically modified corn so that they can spray 2,4-D right on the corn. So now the 2,4-D is going to be in every corn chip you eat. That was totally approved. Okay, I got a little anecdotal story about 5 years ago. My friend, we were really, you know, I've been doing this for 40 years, and we were constantly trying, you know, the reason I'm so quick to say it's not ignorance, it's psychosis, is because I have worked in the, with these, I did a train the trainers thing 20 years ago, back in 95. We attempted to take all of the extension agents on the Big Island and took them on a tour of all the most productive organic farmers. and I'll let the organic farmers explain to them the alternatives that they were using, which is really why I'm doing this show, because an alternative, there are alternatives to every one of these. The next show, I'm going to be talking about all the alternatives to these things. Maybe at the end of the show, maybe off the top of my head, I'll try to give an overview of what alternatives can be. But these extension agents just laughed at us. I had an extension agent actually give me respect. He brought some Puerto Ricans over. They wanted to see how alternative pineapples were grown. I was at a fairly, you know, I was doing 8,000-10,000 pounds of pineapples on my small farm. You know, I mean, it was not that many, you know, a quarter of an acre and half an acre. And he was actually almost fired for doing that.
1: Wow.
0: Seeing how organic table pineapples, and we're talking about pineapples that are, you know, the low sugar, the low acid, the high sugar pineapples, the white pineapple right now they call it, or the yellow sugar loaf juice pineapple. There's a real resistance to this. Okay, I have done numerous. My friend called me up and said that she got a spot at the extension service in Waimanalo, mm-hmm. which is really a toxic waste dump. Okay, and we put a garden in there, and we started bringing green waste in, and we actually created this oasis. Literally, I mean, if you walked into the extension service, it just looks like a wasteland, and every now and then there's a crop growing, but mostly just wasteland and just horrible. It looks like inner city almost. Mm-hmm. And all of a sudden, you come on her garden, and it was just total fertility, incredible rock dust and our green waste and stuff, and everyone was freaking out because she was bringing too much green waste in. She was doing all these organic things. People were trying to stop her. And I went to her garden, and she had jicamas that was almost the size of basketballs. I mean, just beautiful jicamas, and it was incredible what was growing there. She's very, very sensitive to chemicals and stuff. She was having a hard time there. But I got there that day, and she was freaking out. She said, "I know I've been sprayed with 2,4-D." But surrounding her was all corn, right? And 2,4-D and corn do not mix, okay? 2,4-D is just waste corn. They use atrazine on corn. They use specific herbicides on corn. So I said, "No way, you're just being crazy." You know, I mean, in my mind, I gave her that rap. "Oh, no, you're just imagining things. I mean, it's probably something else, but you're surrounded by corn. There's no way there's 2,4-D, right?" Turns out, 3 years later, about 2 years ago, word came out that they were developing their 2,4-D corn at that extension age thing.
1: Wow.
0: So it was 2,4-D, and she was getting sprayed. And they were spraying her edges of her property on purpose just to mess with her.
1: Wow.
0: No respect. She had to leave. She had to actually move out. She got so sick from
1: it. Where was this again?
0: This was in Waimanalo.
1: Oh, yeah.
0: And so they were secretly producing, creating this 2,4-D resistant corn.
1: Mm.
0: And I didn't even know it. She was sure it was 2,4-D. I thought she was crazy. 3 years later, we find out that that's where it was being developed.
1: Wow. That's where I had my wedding reception.
0: What, in Waimanalo?
1: Yeah.
0: Yeah, Waimanalo is well, that's all right, not too bad, but it's very, very, yeah. very nice area. It used to be really incredible.
1: Nice,
0: yeah, I know that beach park is very nice. Remember that these 2,4-D is being sprayed regularly in Hawaii, and most people spray it. It's one of these things that's sprayed by almost everybody. So in a situation like Hawaii, where we live on a hillside overlooking the nearshore environment, you have to understand when someone's making their lawn look absolutely perfect and edging their lawn with the 2,4-D and around all their, and it rains, all that 2,4-D is washing into the ocean.
1: Mm.
0: And remember, you're getting poisoned by it because it's going into the air. And with our VOG inversion layer, we're probably all breathing it every day. So remember, throwing up, chest pain, abdominal pain, diarrhea, muscle twitching, stiffness of your muscles, and acidosis, fever, tachycardia, hyperventilation, vasodilation, and sweating, okay? So understand that you have those symptoms. I mean, that sounds like you're having a heart attack. How many people think they're having a heart attack and it's just got a whiff of their wonderful neighbor's attempts at making their driveway look a little bit nicer? Their anal insanity. Okay. Now we have a big one, which is its own classification, which is paraquat and diquat. Paraquat is how they used to
1: eradicate marijuana. Yes.
0: Oh yeah, eradicate marijuana, and they used to spray it on sugarcane to ripen it, so it would all so it could be burned easily, so that they could be done?
1: On a vol test that for paraquat because of the early 70s.
0: Okay, so paraquat, I actually, you know, I thought it was banned, but they're still using it all over the place. It's a all-purpose herbicide. It's a major poison. I mean, just a few drops will kill you. They use it to, over here to, they put it on a few drops on a piece of meat, and people kill neighbors' dogs with it. It's a horrible death if you ever had a dog. I've had a dog die from that. Wow. And so we've got, they sell it. There's a lot of different names for it. Orthoparaquat, dextrone, gramophone, gramma something, I forget what the name of it was, but I'll get to it. Weed treating, pregolone, weed all, path clear. And these injure your skin, your nails, your eyes, your liver, the linings of your digestive tract, and also can destroy lung tissue. It irritates you, and it'll kill you, basically, because they're dipyridyls. They're basically two they're just a very complex, very reactive chemical structure. You can actually you can lose your fingernails. You can get conjunctivitis, and you can actually have your cornea clouded over. So a lot of the problems that maybe people over here
1: what's the names of them?
0: Paraquat, diquat.
1: Paraquat, okay.
0: Yeah, and so when people think that they're getting cloudy, a lot of people in Hawaii, you see this with cloudy corneas. That could just be because they got a little too much paraquat on them from their neighbor trying to be clean. This is a real problem on Kauai now because a lot of the GMOs that they're growing, a lot of the field preparations are using the paraquat.
1: I just lost two fingernails.
0: Yeah, you never know. Did it just go?
1: I am allergic to it.
0: Oh, I'm sure you have if you've been done. Remember here, paraquat causes burning pain, nausea, vomiting, diarrhea, jaundice it can cause.
1: Hmm.
0: It's really lots of water coming out of your nose and stuff like that. So, you know, lot of serious problems. And obviously, one of the big problems with paraquat is coma. Okay. So, how many people are tested for paraquat when they have these symptoms when they go to the emergency room? Probably nobody, because the chemical companies run the game. They pretty know what's going on, and we're not going to indict these criminals that are killing us. And there's no reason any of these chemicals should be used. Okay, no reasons at all. We'd be growing 80% of our food in Hawaii if these chemical companies weren't running the show. We'd be all small. There'd be tons of small farmers. What, there's less than 5,000 people farming in Hawaii right now. We should have 50,000 people farming in Hawaii right now. The only reason is because of these big companies are able to borrow money and use these chemicals to basically control us. It's warfare. It's chemical warfare. It's criminal. It's psychotic. It's disgusting. Okay? It's absolutely disgusting. So we're going to take a little break. I'm only about halfway through. I'm really looking forward to getting through this list of chemicals that they are poisoning us with, the chemical warfare on us in our food, water, and air. I hope I'm being a little more specific. I hope people appreciate it. Okay, thank you very much. We're going to take a little break.
1: And you're listening to Supernatural Agriculture with John Balloon. We'll be back in about 10 minutes.
0: Yeah, and remember, it's the devil's game.
1: It is.

0: Yeah, and that's Kansas from 1975-ish, somewhere around there. A pair of songs from them, The Devil Game from Song for America, and from Left Overture was The Wall. And we're back now again with Supernatural Agriculture and John Balloon for the second half of the show. Take it away, John.
1: Yeah, we're trying to get specific here on the poisons that they're putting on our supermarket food and in our air and our water. And this is extremely serious. There's a group of psychopaths basically running our agricultural system. These fancy farmers in their jeans and their cowboy boots and their fancy four-wheel drive cars saying they're feeding the world are literally agents of genocide against us. There's no doubt about it. I'm just basically going down the list generally of the pesticides that they're committing on us, the chemical warfare that's coming down us. And I was just talking about paraquat. Now understand that paraquat poisoning can be really, and dicquat can be very insidious, because even several days after being exposed to paraquat, slowly your lung tissue just is destroyed, and eventually you die. And how many people have lung problems in Hawaii that are being misdiagnosed, and basically it's paraquat poisoning? Unfortunately, there really isn't a lot of cures for it. Once it happens, you're kind of screwed. But we should at least know we're being poisoned. And unfortunately, the medical system and the professors at the university and the people that have been charged with protecting us, the health departments and stuff, are turning a blind eye, because they are more involved in maintaining the status quo and getting their politicians reelected and maintaining control over the land. The reality is these psychopaths are criminals, and through the act of civil forfeiture, we should be able to take back a few hundred thousand acres of land and turn it over to people that want to farm organically. So now we're going to move on to some interesting fungicides and herbicides called dithiocarbamates and thiocarbamates, and thiox, tersan, chypcotheothuram, spotreat, tetrapon, theram, fungicide, xeram, trupina, xerlate, parsate, furbam, trifungal, are very interesting stuff. Manib, dithane, we've seen that, we know that's out there. Manzeb, difer, dithane. These are fungicides. You'll see them a lot out in the stores here in Hawaii. Everyone's very concerned about this. And they're very nasty. And they cause a lot of problems. They are very irritating to the skin and mucous membranes. They cause dermatitis. How many people have dermatitis? How many people have what they think is psoriasis and stuff like that, that is just being caused by being exposed to these fungicides? Nasal stuffiness, coughs, vomiting, diarrhea, hypothermia, muscle weakness, paralysis, sweating, headaches. I mean, the problem with these chemicals is they cause these non-specific sort of things that you think you're having a stroke, you're this or that. It goes on for weeks. And unless they know that you've been poisoned by this, you're just going to be treated for the symptoms. The doctor's going to make all kinds of money. Eventually, maybe you'll get better, or maybe these things will turn into cancer and all other things. Remember, these chemicals were all tested by biotest laboratories, industrial biotest laboratories. And so we really don't even have any real health and safety data on these things. This is what they're admitting to. These are the obvious things that they're admitting to, because they have to admit to it, because this is no way to get around it. This is what's happening. But you really got to know. They can do skin testing. The doctors can test for these compounds. Rarely a lot of these chemicals, these chemicals can't be found in the blood, because they break down to other products, but they know how to do this. Because they can test for ethylene thiourea, and that's the breakdown product. They can test for it in the urine, so they can know if your itchiness or your psoriasis is caused by being exposed to these things. Unfortunately, nobody ever is tested by their doctors. So how many people are walking around basically being screwed by somebody who's trying to make a bunch of currency on your health?
0: Well, it would be interesting to kind of do an anatomy of a lawsuit that maybe has taken place before, and just to see what these chemical companies would do in defense. In their defense, I could almost imagine what it would be like. They probably get the university professors or the people that are supposedly the experts on.
1: Well, the professors aren't going to do it because they are making their money by lying to everybody, and they've got they're turning out cadres of university students with degrees that are maintaining the party line. I mean, if you step up and actually, you know, like we that man Wayne, the Dr. Wayne from what was his name? Tyrone Wayne from Berkeley, who against atrazine.
0: Tyrone Hayes, I believe.
1: Oh, Tyrone Hayes, right. Yeah. Tyrone Hayes from Berkeley. And he obviously has been defamed on almost every level. So nobody's really going to go that route if they want to keep their job. You know, I mean, it's good little Nazis, basically. We are the Nazis of the world. America is not a free country. America is, our elections are controlled. We're only given two candidates or three candidates that towed the party line. We have no free choice here in any of our elections. I hope that some of our council people actually understand what their job is, but I think they just want to get reelected also. I mean, some of them are doing some good stuff, are trying to do good stuff. I've talked to a lot of them. They don't even have a clue. They're kind of playing it by numbers. They don't really have an intrinsic knowledge of these things. And so, like anybody, they can be manipulated. You know, they can want a fix, and then the fix that's given to them by the status quo usually causes more problems that then has to be fixed by somebody else. They're just maintaining their job level. I have very little respect for any of these people. Now, in the natural world, we use pyrethrum and rotenone and stuff like that for a lot of these insect problems. Now, the chemical guys have taken pyrethrums, and they've created a whole class of chemicals, the pyrethrins, the pyrethroids, and they activate it with a chemical called piperonyl butoxide, which is we see in a lot of these semi-natural herbicides. Piperonyl butoxide also is your synthetic nut flavor. So when you want to have a nut flavored, when you go buy macadamia nut flavored coffee, usually they put a little piperonyl butoxide in the coffee. And the names of the, and you'll see these pyrethroids, it's called alethrin is the one I see over here. Permethrin is another one. Resmethrin. And these paralyze the insect nervous system. They actually have a quick knockdown, and they also can kill fish. So you got to be very, very careful with these things. They're not quite as bad as a lot of the things. I mean, we see running nose and wheezing, maybe a little bit of chest pain, cough and fever and stuff like that. And they can usually do a skin test to see if you've been poisoned by these pyrethroids. But they don't inhibit the cholinesterase enzyme, okay? So these things are not as dangerous as the organophosphate. So these are the kind of the gray area insecticides. And usually, unless you've been really washed in it, you're not going to have a really horrible problem. These are probably the go-to, if someone's trying to get off of these organophosphates or the carbamates, these are probably the go-to chemicals that you want to go to. And then in Hawaii, at one time, we used a lot of arsenic pesticides. Not too much now. They've just started banning them, a lot of these arsenic pesticides in chicken feed, because this arsenic was showing up in chicken and stuff like that. And we see a lot of old areas of farming that are you really can't do anything with because there's so much arsenic. We were using a lot of arsenic over here as a pesticide back in the day, and that was one of the go-tos back in the early 20th century was the arsenic pesticides. Usually the problem with arsenic is a lot of the wood treatment was arsenic up until about 10 years ago when they started moving over to the borates. So a lot of old buildings and stuff like that, and the old wood is really unacceptable to be burning or putting out. Arsenic is very water soluble, and the problem with that is on a good level, it'll wash out pretty quick out of your ground. If you have a lot of arsenic in your ground, eventually it can be flushed. But where's that water going to go? It's going to go into the nearshore environment and cause havoc in what we call our nearshore environment, which is basically our intertidal zones or wetlands, which are basically lava fields. Underneath the lava is the Hawaiian wetlands, and this is where our seamount begins the chain of life, so to speak, where the algae and the diatoms and one-celled organisms are eventually consumed by multi-cell organisms that are eventually consumed by arthropods and crustaceans, and eventually by little ones, and then fish and small fish and bigger fish, and going out into the food chain into the sharks and the whales and the ahi and the mahi-mahi and stuff like that. So we've got to be very, very careful of any of these kind of things getting into the nearshore environment. But in Hawaii, we don't care at all. The people that run the show say they care, but obviously they really don't, you know. And then we move into the rat killers, which are all over the place here in Hawaii. The big one was the fluorine ones, fluoride, sodium fluoride. That they actually stopped using that in rat poison when they started making more money using that in water treatment. They make a lot more money putting it in our toothpaste than killing rats. You know, I question that concept. And the warfarin and stuff like that are an old time one. It's a horrible death for an animal when you see them, their blood, and they start just bleeding out and just really messed up. These are pretty nasty things, but you know, they're baits. They're not as horrible. We see these, the warfarin, the coumarins and the diphenones, and we see these things. You got to be very, very careful with all of these things. Basically, these are anticoagulants. So basically what happens is it takes away the ability of the blood to coagulate, and the animals just basically bleed out. And it's a really nasty, nasty death for one of your animals. You got to be very careful using these kind of things, you know. And I know we have a serious rat problem, and rats can transmit all kinds of parasites and stuff like that. And so that's a tough one for people to really try to understand what they're supposed to be doing. But that basically is the list of chemicals, so to speak, that we use here in Hawaii. But one of the big things they use also as pesticides that normally people would use. But then we have the fumigants, the chloroform, the carbon tetrachloride, the methyl bromide. A lot of these things have been stopped. Remember the methyl bromide, ethylene dichloride, EDC, ethylene dibromide, EDB. A lot of these things have been stopped because they are very, very nasty. Sulfuryl fluoride, Vicane, I think they use that in houses and stuff like that for termites. DBCP, dibromochloropropane, which is a fumigant that they put in the ground for nematodes before they planted pineapples. I think that's pretty much banned, but it's still showing up in the groundwater. These things are extremely nasty. Fumigants are widely used in Hawaii, and one of the reasons when you go, you know, you get this like desire to go farm some land, and they say, oh, well, we've got some of this land that's been abandoned for a while, especially over here on the Big Island, and guys go in, and I get called because my expertise basically is bioremediation and taking an existing chemi farm and slowly churning it into an organic farm without losing too much money, trying to slowly create the inputs and the biology and the fertilization program and stuff like that to slowly get the farm off of chemicals and start building soil and stuff like that. But I'll go out to people's farms, and the first thing you got to do when you go there is clean up the plastic, because a lot of these sci-fi farmers, before they put a crop down, would cover the land in plastic. They basically herbicide it, completely denude it. Then they cover it in a very, very thin plastic. And then underneath that plastic, they would spike it with these fumigants and basically kill everything on the ground. And then they'd sometimes remove the plastic, usually not. They just let it degrade. They didn't really care about it. Then they'd stick their crop in it and be a pineapple or papaya or whatever. And then they'd use soluble fertilizers and fungicides and herbicides and stuff like that to keep it under control. But that was the only way they could really pull it off. And then eventually it would get so diseased they'd have to move on. And it was more of a hydroponic kind of situation. Because my theory of growing stuff is to get the minerals right, get the organic matter cycling right, get that organic matter up above 5%, get the biology correct. And then you're feeding the soil and using less water, less contamination of the groundwater. And eventually you get very healthy, good crops. Not only healthy crops, but nutrient-dense crops that actually are nutritious and can actually heal people. Become medicines. Foods become medicines, not just carriers of chemicals to destroy people's health, keeping their bellies full, but destroying their health generally. And so when these guys get these farms that have been abandoned, the first thing you see is just pipes, plastic, little plastic pipes where they were bringing all the water because it was a hydroponic system. Since they had no biology, there was no... A good biologically active soil can hold up to 4 to 5 to 10 times the amount of water that a dead soil can hold. You know, we as bodies, we know we're 75, 80% water. But, you know, generally, unless you've been attacked by chemicals, you're not sweating too much normally. So you feel fairly dry. It's the same with soil. Good soil can absorb huge amounts of water before it just starts to wash away because the biology, the bacteria, the living things in the soil can absorb a lot of water. And by holding that water, you reduce your irrigation costs. We're seeing this in California. They have dried up their aquifers with their hydroponic, fumigated soil farming methods, basically. And so they're using 3-4 times the amount of water they need to even pull off a crop. Basically because they aren't using organic techniques and sustainable techniques. And it's becoming more and more apparent to me that we have to start going in that direction if we're even going to hope to have food in the next 10 or 15 years out of California. And so when I think about the problems we have here, why are we trying to replicate California over here if we do put a farm in over here? Why are we using the same horrible methods that they use in California to try to compete and to do export economy? Yeah. When we import 90% of our food, why aren't we trying to do things organically? Why aren't we identifying lands that are haven't been toxified, that aren't dangerous, that where the aquifer hasn't been destroyed? And let's put people on those farms, on those lands, and create farms that are sustainable and organic and healthy, and places where you can raise your kids and create communities. You know, it's one thing to say, oh, we want, you know, when the currency is only made available to people that show a business plan how they're going to be exporting stuff. And generally, anybody here that tries to put together a farm understands that the first thing the banks want to see is that you're going to be creating so much crop that you're going to be exporting it. You've got a business plan, and it's an export economy. When we have 90% of the food that we eat is imported into here, you know, we could put in 5,000 avocado farms tomorrow. We could put in 5,000 papaya farms tomorrow. We could put in 5,000 banana farms tomorrow. We could put in 5,000 cabbage and vegetable farms tomorrow, just to supplant the imports that are coming in here from other places in the country. I mean, there's absolutely no reason why money or currency should not be made available. I mean, grants, I think, and I think through civil forfeiture, we've got to start taking the nice land away from these rich psychopaths that have fraudulently stolen the land from the Hawaiian people in the first place. I think the first step really is to make sure that every Hawaiian, everyone with any bad amount of blood, I don't care, 1% Hawaiian blood in them, is given an opportunity to get on their own 4 or 5 acres. I mean, immediately. I mean, this is the first thing we have to do. Remember, the life of the land is perpetuated in righteousness. These lands were stolen from an indigenous group of people that if we hadn't attacked them with Captain Cook's fake discovery game with biological warfare, basically, when he brought over a ship filled with syphilitic flu, syphilis, smallpox-ridden sick old Australian weirdos, and he dumped them here on the Big Island to basically destroy 90% of the Hawaiian people within 10 years, consciously doing it. He did it consciously. It was done on orders of the Queen of England. You have a situation where we need to be righteous, and we need to turn this land back to the Hawaiians. Not in a lease situation, not in anything. We've got to give them the opportunity to raise their families here as in their indigenous lifestyle. Without fear of government saying, oh, you can't build a house there, or you can't do it this way, or you can't do it that way. We've got to give them the right to self-determination first. And then we have to make a land available to our 20 to 40-year-old residents of Hawaii that have shown a desire to be self-sustaining, just subsistence. There's no reason that we create these systems of leasehold and we have to teach people how to do it, or we have to do this, as if this university fools and psychopaths that run the university even could teach anybody about anything having to do with agriculture, when all they're doing is spreading lies and a eugenics program to basically kill us under the guise of sustainability with a big smile. They have no respect for us. So we need to identify the lands that aren't toxic. We need to put people on them. We need to make sure that water is available to grow the taro and the sweet potatoes and the other crops now that we know from the rest of the world that can grow here, the yacon, the tapioca, the breadfruit, even sugarcane can be turned into so many different things. We have papaya, we have watermelons. There's so many things that could be grown here that could be consumed locally. And we've got to give people an opportunity to create a lifestyle and begin this transition over to an agrarian society again. I think this fake tourist crap that they're laying on us, this building out of the condos, this fake real estate market, which is completely corrupt, where real estate agents are basically buying and selling properties between themselves to keep the prices high. We have hedge fund people coming in here basically controlling the what they call affordable housing so they can make money on their rentals. This is completely corrupt. The fact that we have our representatives aren't blowing the whistle on this, and no one's stepping up in the state legislatures and really saying anything, that we keep electing people like Malama Solomon, who acts Hawaiian, who looks Hawaiian, and yet she stops everything. She was the person who killed the sustainability bill in the state, which was actually moving in this direction, which was actually creating a system to allow people to build their houses with more environmentally friendly indigenous local materials, to reduce building code requirements on small farmers and small homesteaders. She killed that bill, and I don't understand how we can keep electing people like that.
2: Yeah.
1: To office. It's very important that we begin to make our voices heard, and I got to get back to the beginning part. We can sign petitions, we can go out and work for local candidates that we believe in, but you can always get stabbed in the back by these psychopaths that basically rise to the top, these people that are eventually get on the ballot. I think that probably 9 out of 10 people that run for political office are really good people, but that 1 in 10 person that's a psychopath that understands the game, that wants to do that, is usually the person that gets his name on the ballot. So what we have to do is we have to demand clean air, clean food, clean water, clear near-shore environment. We have to make sure that our children are raised, number one, in a healthy environment, and that we get off of this chemical treadmill. And like I said, and like I went through this list of chemicals, most of the symptoms that people are experiencing, that they think they're sick from some organism, they're sick from some degenerative disease, they've just been poisoned by their neighbor or by the farmer next door or by our government, a local government that's using these chemicals. The number one thing is the government needs to stop using these chemicals. The government needs to stop spraying on our parks and our lands and our schools, our roadways immediately. The fact that the government is using these toxic chemicals on ourselves right now is horrendous. We have enough people that are looking for jobs. We have enough people on welfare that could be volunteering or working a couple hours a week, pulling weeds or cleaning up the parks and stuff like that. There's no reason that we are using any toxic chemicals in the state of Hawaii, especially by the government. And then we need to start restricting the use of these chemicals within 3,000 or 4,000 feet of the nearshore environment. We need to stop the use of these chemicals around anyone that we have to create buffers around anybody that wants to be organic needs to know that they have a 500-foot buffer around their land that no chemicals can be used, which would effectively stop the use of chemicals pretty much completely, immediately. Just that should be our Bill of Rights. We have the right to breathe clean air. We have the right to drink water that hasn't been contaminated with DBCP or atrazine or heptachlor or paraquat or Roundup or any of these horrible chemicals that these guys are now using with abandon, really, literally. They're just using them with absolutely no control. We are living in a state of perpetual chemical warfare. The things that our neighbors are doing to us, we're willing to start World War III over. If they found organophosphates right now in Ukraine and they could say that Putin did it, we'd be nuking Moscow tomorrow, okay? But yet we're allowing these substances to be used constantly. We're selling these substances in our supermarkets. I'm going to be, hopefully in the next, what do you think, Tom? In the next couple of weeks, we'll try to get a little better video together. But we're going

not want GMOs. They're considering actually criminal prosecution of a lot of these scientists that have signed off on the fraudulent tests. We have Ecuador has banned GMOs. Coal countries, Uruguay, Bolivia, Venezuela are all considering banning GMOs. Brazil is having serious problems right now. We can see, and they're one of the biggest users of GMOs, and they're beginning to consider curtailment of the GMO soybeans and stuff like that. And then we see these mass suicides in India when these people were forced into using GMOs. You know, Monsanto is so quick to say, oh, 90% of our food is grown with GMOs. If it wasn't good, why would farmers be using it? You know, and here, and the reason they're not using is because when they came out with the GMOs and they got their patents on GMOs, they found farmers that would cooperate with them. They basically gave them free GMO seeds in these major grain growing areas. Mm-hmm. And then they went out and contaminated every farmer around them. Then they went out and sent out their lawyers and found contaminated seeds in the neighbors' yards. And they said to them, either you sign this paper, start growing our seed, or we're going to sue you and take your farm away from them. They had close to 10,000 lawyers suing almost every farmer in the country to force them, in India, everywhere, but in this country, forcing them to either grow GMO or lose their farms. And 10 years ago, it wasn't a hard decision on a certain level because the facts really hadn't come out. There wasn't a lot of independent studies. The only information we had was the harmlessness, and it was all good, even though intrinsically and intuitively these farmers knew that they wanted to grow their own seed. They were very happy with the seed they developed over their generations of growing their soybeans or their corn or whatever. It worked very well in their area. And they were promised that they were going to get better yields, but that didn't work because they didn't really get better yields. They were promised there were going to be better markets. There weren't any better markets until they came up with this ethanol, this 10% ethanol scam, which the car companies bought into because it basically destroyed the cars very quickly. And we know that they didn't introduce the ethanol into the cars until they'd already developed cars. I think after 2012, they started trying to fix it. But most cars between 1985 and 2012 all had rubber gaskets and plastic gaskets that were degenerated from alcohol because the car manufacturers didn't want to see, because the car manufacturers and the oil companies are basically the same people. They didn't want to see gasohol or be introduced. And in the 60s, they'd already developed a system to create alcohol from waste, from cellulose and stuff like that, and from broom grass and different things that can grow on marginal land, not on food-producing lands, wood chips or whatever, and they could produce alcohol from that. And they were very afraid of the cellulistic conversion of alcohol, and they made sure that all research stopped in the 60s on that. And in the 70s, basically, it was stopped. And then they quickly made sure that all their cars couldn't run on alcohol because they knew eventually it was going to come on. You start looking up cellulosic conversion of alcohol, it's the new big game right now because people realize that this ethanol produced by GMO corn, which is the only way they can sell their GMO corn now, is to create fuel out of it, is hurting cars. And cars are now being reconverted and reconfigured so they can accept alcohol. Now that that's happened, a lot of researchers are back in the cellulistic game, and I think we're just a few years away from a lot of this waste, a lot of the green waste, a lot of the recycling waste, the paper waste and stuff like that, and now be able to be converted into an alcohol fuel called gasohol, which should really change the landscape of liquid fuel and stuff like that. It should decentralize the landscape of liquid fuel. But you got to understand, a lot of these professors and these scientists aren't looking at small scale conversion of cellulistics. They're looking at super large refineries. They're not looking at local recycling. They're looking at, you know, building 5 or 6 plants across the United States so they can maintain their control. But cellulistic conversion should be the most of the research should be going into small scale so that the Big Island could have a cellulistic conversion so that this alcohol can be made from our wood chips, our green waste and stuff like that. We could be running our power plants on it. And we talk about carbon footprint. You know, everyone's talking out of both sides of their mouths. You know, I have nothing. I think coal is the way to go. I think they can definitely make coal fairly clean, and I'm not worried about carbon dioxide.
But I'm sure we can have clean coal-fired plants in the United States.

0: we can get away from the fracking. I think the fracking and the creation of oil and gas from fracking is a direct assault on any buddy's ability eventually in the future to get back on their farms, because it's just destroying the groundwater, it's destroying farmland. You know, it's like we blinked. We blinked with this whole fear of peak oil and stuff like that. And the fact that that's 6 to 10 companies right now grow most of the food in this country. And the fact that we went from 30 or 40 million farmers down to, I think the latest number was, what, a million full-time farmers, maybe 2 million, 3 million part-time farmers in this country. We blinked. And now it's time to reclaim our farmland, and in that intervening time, they're going to destroy all the farmland with fracking, all the major good farming areas, all the places we can grow corn and crops and stuff like that are going to be absolutely destroyed. The groundwater is going to be completely contaminated with these fracking chemicals, which are now, after 10 years and, what, 10,000-15,000 fracking sites now in the United States, basically it's an end game on that one. 90% of this natural gas that we're producing isn't even being used in the United States. It's going into the international markets basically as a payoff to the international bankers. So we're being held hostage. We're destroying our environment so that the bottom line of the international bankers, because of the debt that the Federal Reserve and our Treasury has gone into to try to promote this vast redistribution of wealth, destroying the middle class. I mean, the facts are coming out clear that this top 0.1% have more wealth than 30-40% of anybody. That the bottom 40% of this country has almost nothing as far as wealth goes. It's all been stolen from us. Our birthright to clean air, clean water, land that our forefathers fought for, that the poor indigenous people that have been just completely abused, we need to make it right. I mean, if you believe in God, if you believe in righteousness, if you believe in purity and in justice and in peace, we have to begin making it right with these poor people that we've just absolutely assaulted. I feel very, very lucky. I know luckily 40 years ago I desired to grow good food. That every decision I made, all the money that I earned went into trying to develop the small farms that I have and helping other people do farms. I'm glad I made those decisions. I'm glad that the crazy decisions that I made didn't send me off in wild detours. I know I made a lot of mistakes. I'm not a perfect person, but I'm very thankful and very, I have a lot of gratitude that I'm in the position that I am in, able to eat good food every day. You know, like today, what did I eat? I had a smoothie. I made a smoothie out of my mac nuts and sugarcane juice and cacao that I grow. And it was delicious. It was great. And you know, it was a great food. It's a wonderful food. Everybody should eat a fresh cacao every day. Everyone should eat mac nuts every day. I can go down and find coconuts. I can make fresh coconut oil. There's so many good, healthy, wonderful foods that people can eat. You know, and there's a lot of really weird smells up on Telephone Exchange Road these days, the last few days. I really think they're spraying some weird chemicals. I had some real issues a couple days ago, man. I was like, weird pains and some muscle stiffness. Tom, you felt it too, didn't you? Yeah. And I know we're getting chemically contaminated. You know, I woke up yesterday and I went, boy, I feel so much better. You know, I've been in my garden, we're getting assaulted right now by pigs. It's really disheartening. I was really a little bit angry. They took out a bunch of our beds. They even ripped up some papaya trees and took out my sweet potato crop I was just about to harvest and tapioca. But, you know, this is life. Unfortunately, the large landholders that have decided that they're gonna make a hunting reserve up on top. Instead of eradicating the pigs, they basically turned it over to people to basically make it a hunting reserve. So we get these pigs coming down when they start getting a little bit hungry and descend on our farms. Probably, I would say the average mac nut farmer, myself, I know I'm losing $10,000 to $15,000 a year just to pigs right now, as far as gardens, loss of work, messed up land. Knocked over trees, mac nuts, etc. You know, this is an externality caused by, you know, I don't know, you know, this is my subsidy to living here. I have to accept it. I've got to make my my fences a little bit better. It's really hard to make really good fences against pigs if they really want to get in. But
1: so they're doing a pig reserve.
0: They're not allowing everybody to go up there and hunt anymore. Okay, we used to be able to get permits to go up there and hunt, but they basically turned it over to a hunting club.
1: Okay.
0: Under the guise that the hunting club was going to control the pigs.
1: Oh.
0: But if you're a hunting club, you're not going to eradicate the pigs.
1: Right.
0: You're going to want more pigs because you want to have fun hunting.
1: I see.
0: So you have to understand this is a spin. You know, when it first happened, oh, we're going to have this hunting club, you know, take care of this, and it's going to be a lot safer, and we're going to really eradicate the pigs, and it sounded great. But there's more pigs than ever.
1: Mm.
0: And every now and then they make it down to our farms, and everybody, I think, up in South Kona has been had the travesty of seeing their crops just devastated by feral pigs. And you know, it's illegal to hunt them at night. It's you know, unless you have a permit, you can't even hunt pigs on your own land. I'm pretty much a vegan. I'll eat a little, you know, if someone's got a little fish, if I'm at some place to eat, I'll eat fish or dairy sometimes, but I really don't buy that stuff myself. I'm basically pretty much can live off my own property. But when they eat my sweet potatoes and my tapioca, yeah, and they start knocking over my papaya trees, you know, they start making me a little bit upset, you know, and eating my mac nuts. I mean, still got a lot of mac nuts, but it just comes with the territory. But you know, this is what happens when a government or these private corporations make the decisions, because if it was put to the people and the farmers of South Kona, we would go on a year eradication, and we would force these people, this hunting club, to put up really good fences, and we would eradicate the pigs in the farmland, and they can have their pigs up on the forest reserve. Mm-hmm. But they've got to make the investment. They've got to put their fence across. I mean, they're forcing every farmer to put fences around all of their properties. There's pigs even making it down all the way to, you know, down below the highway. They're even down in the KA area now. They're all over the place. But we don't even have a chance to do any eradication until we get this mass pig problem going on up there. You know, we had a horrible cow problem. Feral cows really were wasting my farm about 2 years ago. I mean, all my new trees were being wasted. I mean, this is just the cost of, you know, having a nice life. Eventually, the major landowner went up there with helicopters, and they did this major killing spree. Unfortunately, I think they should have done it in a way that they could have preserved the meat for the poor people that eat meat, and made that meat available, because it was really, I think, really probably really good meat. But they just left, you know, a few hundred rotting cows up there.
1: Wow.
0: You know, and I guess they had fun out of their helicopter shooting the cows, and I guess that's fun for some people, but leaving them to rot up there just created probably who knows what kind of problems that created. I don't even want to think about that. But, you know, there's just so many variables. We're dealing with so many variables when you're trying to do a farm. Mm-hmm. You know, to overlay the government attempting to then regulate you for food safety and regulate you for whether your water catchment is legal enough to wash your vegetables on so you can sell it at the supermarket. To overlay the government telling you you have to have your 2x4s have to be 12 inches apart, not 16 inches apart, or making sure your door jams are exactly this or that, you know, makes it impossible. Possible for anyone to ever have a subsistence farm. We already have enough variables in the natural environment to try to grow a crop, to try to sustain a family, to try to be subsistent farmers. This is the game that should be allowed to happen. There's nothing better than this agrarian lifestyle that I'm living in. You know, I'm working with the natural forces.
1: Mm-hmm.
0: I have communications with the plants around me. I pretty well understand all the medicines that grow here in Hawaii. When I get sick, I know the things that I can eat, and some of them I have to, you know, buy at the store every now and then, but I'm pretty sure I can fill it in with stuff here, you know, if I have to. I'm all kinds of medicinal plants and herbs grow here. I get calls from a lot of people, I'd say on a weekly basis, different people. They have problems with their kids, and they call me up before they go see a doctor. They ask me what to do. I just had a lady, her kid had some intestinal problems. I told her what to do, and you know, I went and saw her, and she was so happy. You know, 2 days later, the kid's all better, you know, trying to deal with basically hard poops, you know. And I basically said, you know, buckwheat, oatmeal water, and you know, just get some soluble fibers. in there, and miraculous.
1: Mm-hmm.
0: Miraculous. Who knows what kind of chemicals the doctors would have put the kid on? Who knows what kind of side effects would have occurred from that? You know, everything has a side effect. You know, the big news was how this the high CBC or something, the cannabinoid, the low THC pod is helping epilepsy patients. But the big epilepsy research people won't allow people to use that because they have to do more studies to make sure it doesn't have any harmful effects. Yet this stuff has been used for thousands of years to treat people. Dozens of people are moving to Colorado with their children because it's the only thing that stopped these horrible seizures these kids are having. Yet everyone's so afraid of the side effects. But just look at the side effects on the common drugs that they're selling to us. Just watch any TV show and look at these side effects. Everything from death to runny stools to we just had the kid on Xanax just go kill a bunch of people. We know that there's side effects on everything that they give people, but they're afraid to give something that's supernatural, that's been proven over thousands of years to work. But the head epileptic society would rather have thousands of children basically become cripples and developmentally disabled because they're afraid that a little bit of hemp oil actually might have some long-term problems when the short-term problem of an epileptic seizure 4 or 5 times a day is known.
1: Right.
0: Okay, so we these people have their heads up their butts.
1: Mm-hmm.
0: They're whores to the system. They are mouthpieces for a corrupt system that is literally committing genocide on people that haven't accumulated enough currency to protect themselves. And I can bet that these 1% aren't eating GMO food. I can bet the 1% in our country are living in places that aren't contaminated with these chemicals. Everyone goes, well, the rich people are still using the chemicals. No, the rich people, the 1%, you don't even know who those people are, okay? Yeah, the top 5% are because they're just stupid idiots too that just happen to get lucky and make a bunch of money. But the middle class is being forced into eating chemical food because they can't even afford to eat normal food, because the normal food, what I call normal food, is the same price as it was back in 1920. Okay? But since our money is degenerated, it's 20 times the cost. So a candy bar, a normal candy bar, might have been 5 cents in 1920.
1: Mm.
0: So now a good normal candy bar might be $1. You know, but a little teeny candy bar. Well, you know, who knows? You know, but now you want to buy, well, I want that candy bar to be 35 cents.
1: Yeah.
0: So it's got to be filled with aspartame, and it's got to be filled with chemicals and food colorings and all these other things. And so you get the idea of a candy bar. But it's cheap enough now for you to go buy with your food stamps and give your kid so he's not whining so much. And then hey, it calms the kid down because he gets a little brain damage. Kid loses his ability to understand what real food is, so you can feed him any crap and it'll shut him up. If you lose control of your kid, you can take him to the doctor and get some kind of chemical to calm him down. They have all kinds of diseases they now have, the ADHD, the ADD, or whatever it is. And now we've got, 20 million kids now? I think 20 million toddlers, I think. Kids under 5 are on these chemicals because the parents are, you know, the kid's crying too much because I can't leave him alone, you know. I mean, it's like we have a sick society, you know. Absolutely morally depraved, disgusting society. And I'm not even blaming these people, and I'm not judging these people, because I think these people have been chemically crippled. Their brains have been destroyed by these chemicals. We know that most of these chemicals affect the nervous system. We know most of these chemicals create disorientation. We know anxiety. We know depression. We know they cause these things. Scientifically, we know it. And then the choice is not food-based medicines. It's not changing your lifestyle. It's not cleaning up your act. No, it's go to these professors and these medical witch doctors and get some weird chemical that has other side effects and get another chemical. And so why are 100 million people or 150 million people in America on prescription drugs every day? Is it we're talking about Lipitor for this fake cholesterol concept, the weird heart attack problems that probably is chemically induced, makes 10 times, just this one company makes 10 times, literally, what all of the world's fishermen make. One chemical.
1: Hmm. Wow.
0: Look it up. Look up the world's, how many billions of dollars is earned by the fishermen of the world, paid to the fishermen, and then look up Lipitor. One chemical that everyone's saying probably even shouldn't be given to people at this point makes more money than all of the fisheries of the world. I'm not talking about the end price. I'm talking about the price paid to the fishermen. Okay? And then if we look at Farmgate, if, you know, probably one chemical is more than, is probably three or four chemicals are equal to the Farmgate of the entire country. One chemical, one company owned by all the same 1%. We are in a fascist, sociopathic, absolute, unbelievable. If you wrote a book on this 100 years ago, people would have said it was too far out. It makes 1984 look like nothing. Lord of the Flies like nothing. Brave New World is nothing. The reality of what's going on right now is the most horrendous science fiction horror flick that ever happened. And this is cognitive dissonance, because everyone thinks it's all peace and love and just be happy and why can't you love everybody and let's get through it and just you got to sacrifice a little for the common good. Understand, when anyone tells you to sacrifice anything, those people are your master. They own you. Any politician says, we've got to make a few sacrifices because you're their slave. Mm-hmm. We should never have to sacrifice our personal integrity. We should never have to sacrifice clean air, clean food, clean water. We should never have to sacrifice our children. Cancer. When you see a little child, which you never saw when I was 40 or 50 years ago, you never saw this plethora of little children dying of cancer, or these adolescents and these 20-year-olds dying of brain cancer. This was unheard of. We are in a barbaric society. The doctors are the new priest class, okay? They're the shamans, they're the priests. These little children, we dress them up in swaddling cloths, they have their hair, head shaved from the chemo, they're being basically subjected to horrendous, horrendous torture, these chemo and radiation, and then they're put on all kinds of drugs, and then we put them on little pillows, and then we worship them. Anyone that gets cancer is worshipped in our society. We worship. This fulfills the same exact requirement that the Mayan Indians had for their blood sacrifices. So cancer in our technological religion age, where our priest class is our government officials, the priests, the 501(c)s, churches are basically governments. They're just there to control us now. They're not here for any spiritual concept. They are promoting the slave mentality. It's the doctors that we have elevated to God-like qualities. They're the ones that are going to heal us. They're the ones that are going to make everything right. We're going to give literally 10% of our wages to them. Mm. You know, health care, right? If you're making $100,000 a year, you're paying $10,000, $15,000 a year in health care. Mm. We're tithing to these guys, whether they heal us or not. And our ritual blood sacrifice, we think the Mayans were barbaric when they would every now and then cut a heart out of a virgin or a young kid and display it to the raving crowd so they can get some good thing. It's exactly what we're doing. Our blood sacrifices is our poor people that are dying of cancer. Mm. Our blood sacrifices are the poor people that show up in the emergency rooms every day with chemical toxicity that isn't being treated correctly. These are our blood sacrifices to our god of technology. Because if we didn't have this technological, scientific religion overlaid on this beautiful, natural, incredible world, there wouldn't be this suffering. And that suffering is the sacrifice to the future, the heaven of technology. We're all sacrificing.

Welcome to Radio Alchemy, KONA.com. DJ Frank X here, 50 years too fast forward. And all I can say is that this past week has been one for the ages. I've been on the islands for 33 years between Oahu, Maui, and on the Big Island since 1996. And yeah, I've never seen anything quite like this. This is an exceptional circumstances. I guess the only thing that rivaled it was when I first came over and Kalapana community was being covered by lava at that time. Well, it's shifted over a little ways and has taken out a large portion of Leilani Estates. And there have been a total of 18 fissures, that is, holes in the ground, some of them extending as long as 1,000 feet in length. It's kind of like more like a zipper, if you will. Very hot one at that. And there's been a lot of displaced people, over 2,000 people, because of the roads being cut off, as well as the lava is just by itself. If that was the only concern of things that were happening down there, if it weren't for all of the air quality, cracks in the road, the potential for very large eruptions that still may happen. We've had tons of earthquakes, an unbelievable number of earthquakes. More recently, they've been measuring in the lower 3 category, but a lot between that 2.6 and, say, 3.5, with the occasional 4 thrown in. But it is mostly the potential for damages that could happen down the road. There's many different theories and speculation of what could happen, say, with Mauna Loa, the other crater. I'm a little bit a little tired, but it's just one of those things over here with Kona, is that we get such the air quality is really, really diminished, and that's our challenge over on this side. It's minor compared to what they are going through over there. I mean, there's a PGV power plant that was being threatened this past weekend. That was the big story, in getting the 60,000 gallons of pentane gas out of there before it could potentially erupt or split open somewhere within the power plant. Just destruction of homes and infrastructure. I mean, the reports that are coming out over the national media actually are in some ways over-sensationalized, and yet there's so many sub-stories and subtexts that are equally as bad. I mean, the one that's been passed out over Facebook says, "Volcano in Hawaii may spew fridge-sized refrigerators." Now, we haven't gotten hit by any refrigerators of late. I haven't seen any dropping from the air, but I mean, that could happen. There's probably some refrigerators buried under the ground somewhere. But nevertheless, the point remains that, even if it were a refrigerator falling from the sky, that would be an isolated incident. It would be like the refrigerator crashes down, splits, and it's over. But that isn't what's happening here. What's happening here is a complete metamorphosis of our land mass, the people whose lives are affected by that land mass, and we're all interconnected in some fashion or another. So it affects all of us. Animals being stranded within those communities, and then the loonies who are
prone to do looting in those areas that, you know, they're being just abandoned. So they think that it's free reign to just go in and take things, I suppose, which is now officially a felony, by the way. But in any case, yes, there are going to be a lot of different issues that transpire as a result of what that entire coastal area down near Puna is undergoing at this time. For now, though, we want to start up with our show this evening. We're going to be doing mostly the 70s tonight, and we're going to be starting you back in 1971 with... 1972 with Looking Glass. Randy, you're a fine girl.

through all the destruction, though, and all the disruption that has happened over there, there actually is a flag being risen by the Hawaii sovereign community. And it involves radio, which means I am very interested in this project. It is Aloha Nation Live 93.5 FM, which had its first broadcast on Friday, May 11th. And how appropriate is that, that they should be getting their first radio station at this extremely turbulent time, but also a time where things are also rising up from the ashes, the phoenix, if you will. And yes, at 9:33 a.m. on Friday, May 11th, they broadcast for 4 hours. I spoke to Gene Tamashiro, actually, I believe it was on that day. On that very day, I decided to give him a call, and he said, yes, it was very appropriate that I happened to be calling in. And we have had this very alchemical connection that dates back to Uncle Robert's, oh, say, 3 or 4 years ago, hearing him speak in public on sovereign issues. And later at the Flow Fest, right near where the lava is at the very moment, near Green Lake, and I hope that Green Lake is spared. I hope that the Champagne Ponds are spared. But, you know, fate is what it is. But in any case, out at that area where the lava, the Flow Fest did take place, I didn't recognize him at first, but I mentioned that, oh yeah, there was this fabulous speaker down at Uncle Robert's, kind of talking about the same stuff, and it turned out it was him. And he did mention that they were about to start up a new radio station, and of course my ears perked up immediately. And so, well, yeah, we could, you know, we've been looking to do shows from all around the island if possible, and what a better opportunity it would be than to be able to capture their broadcast and tap in to Puna and Pahoa for one night a week, which I think is exceptional right now. If we're able to do that, that would, you know, at least elevate us into where we are now, a live reporting entity from Puna directly. So, you know, stay tuned for that. Let's see where that goes. You know, once things clear up and we can just do talk shows between us, that would be awesome in itself. So, yes, there are good things that are happening on the horizon, as well as some of the more destructive things that are happening. I call it transformation more than destruction. Cover of the Rolling Stone, Dr. Hook and the Medicine Band, also from 1972.

0: beautiful.
1: Oh, yeah. 50 years too fast forward. That's why I love doing this show. You get to dig up the old treasures from years ago that, you know, you used to hear down in the pinball halls in the early 70s and that sort of thing. This, however, this next song was one that came out of obscurity from the, you know, early 70s commune in Munich, Germany, called Amandul 2. This is from their 1973 album, Vive la Trance. It's called A Morning Excuse.

What did I know about progressive music back when I was 12 years old? I heard the term, but I never quite captured the idea of it. And later on, I actually did. And, you know, it is a very interesting genre of music. It contains kind of elements that aren't typically found in your, you know, your typical top 40 rock songs. Oftentimes conceptual, kind of artistic, and, you know, usually played with some intention behind it as well. Such was the case with Styx, and, you know, they became very commercial later on after the middle 1970s, yes. But back in the early days when they were kind of struggling on their wooden nickel record label, they were putting out some very interesting material, including this piece called Little Fugue in G from their Styx 2 album of 1973.

one more characteristic of progressive rock is that you'll seldom find two people who like progressive rock that agree on what is progressive rock. Because they tend to have a little bit of a, how do you call it, a complex about what is better and what is not, you know, what is acceptable within the non-commercial realm. Oh, they went commercial two or three albums later. That disqualifies them as a true progressive rock artist, et cetera, et cetera, on down the line. But the one thing we can agree on is Roxy Music had the best album covers of the progressive rock era. No offense to a lot of the artists, but the Roxy Music album covers were great. This is from Country Life, 1974. All I Want Is You. Brian Ferry, our featured artist this evening on 50 Years Too Fast Forward, joins our Wall of Fame.

And if you haven't noticed yet, KONA 100.5 has not been spared the transformational beauty that is Pele, in the sense that we are going through our own little transition that we're attempting now to get onto solar power, so that this can be an ongoing effort being put forth, and we anticipate that that's going to happen like within the next month. Then again, we've been saying that for a while, but I think it's come to fruition. It's come to that point. Maybe we needed an earthquake or a shaker to get us going. But in any case, we are embarking on that plan, and also getting our transmitter back from San Diego. I just got the most recent quote. Yes, it's just under $500. However, we're going to be having our transmitter pretty much refurbished and cleaned and refanned, and a new MOSFET, whatever that is, put in. And we'll be able to monitor our signal a little bit better, I think, the strength of our signal as we make this transition into the next phase. It's absolutely a fascinating project to have seen since day one, back in July 20th of 2013, which isn't that far away, really. We're going to be looking at our fifth anniversary, the day of the Mango Festival upcoming. And I'm looking forward to that, as well as going into this next phase, which is a huge one, because this is the one where we can now link together all of our communities. And what a better time for that to happen on the Big Island than right now. Hasn't been done to this point, and it's an ambitious project, but very real as I look at it, kind of objectively, and we have all the tools in place to be able to do what we want to do. And let's get the other sides of the island kind of like talking to each other and finding out what's going on truly, rather than watching us on CNN and that sort of thing, because I don't know that we're necessarily getting the true reality of the situation just by tapping into the mainstream media. In any case, we're back in 1974, and yes, there was still hard driving rock and roll back then too, put out by Bachman Turner Overdrive, title track from Not Fragile.

And there was a question posed earlier on Facebook by a person who used to occupy this very room, in fact, ironically. It said, are there shelters or places away from Pune where evacuees can take refuge? Because this is a very real problem on this island. It was a real problem before the lava came, and it's becoming an increasingly critical issue. As much as anything out there, because now some 2,000, maybe more, people are being displaced from that community. The ones who remain behind are going to have a very tough time of it, no doubt, until the roads get straightened out and the infrastructure and so forth. But this is something that I believe is number 1A on the list of things that can be addressed and that can be resolved with some creative thinking and some cooperation on behalf of the powers that be, those zoning folks at the DLNR that decide that, hey, it's okay to do certain commercial activities pertaining to mega crop farming, but where it comes to maybe having organic farm communities, for instance, where multiple people can participate in the project. They can have small homes, trailers, what situations they can accommodate themselves with, what they can afford. And that's, now it's digging into the banking industry and so forth, I guess. But nevertheless, people have a right to have homes here in Hawaii, and it isn't just about the oceanfront homes that are mega million dollars that no one can afford to live in anymore, or are unoccupied for like 9 or 10 months out of the year, and then they come over during the snow times and chill for a while. But we need to get some, serious smarts happening all around the Big Island, all around Hawaii, really, but the Big Island now will become especially critical in that regard. That's all I'm going to say for right now. Back to our progressive rock scene from the early 1970s. It's one of the earliest acts to come out of Manchester. Everyone thinks Manchester was only about the 80s and 90s, but you know what? Van der Graaff Generator, it came out of Manchester University. Formed in 1967, this is The Undercover Man. Usual problem, all the habitual.

Yes, one of the great remnants to be left behind from the alternative seminal rock band Velvet Underground was John Cale. And, you know, Lou Reed went on to have, of course, an illustrious solo career. But John Cale on his own actually produced, quite a few albums. In fact, let me see how many. This is not even counting I can't even count them, to be quite honest. The studio albums go from 1970 through 2016. It looks like there's about 15 of those listed. And then he's got various soundtracks and scores all listed. And the, you know, the collaborations that he's done with David Byrne, Brian Eno, they stand up on their own. This is from his album of 1975 called Slow Dazzle. This is Leaving It Up to You, John Cale.

and of course it would be the 1 year that he has two albums out. That was actually from Helen of Troy, not Slow Dazzle, for crying out loud. It's like, you know, sometimes I have to follow the notes from Wikipedia, and as soon as I see, oh, 1975, Slow Dazzle, I blurted out before I even realized, yes, he had two albums, and Helen of Troy was the correct answer. Ding! I have to have a contest one day. As soon as you catch me spouting off the wrong information, give me a call and you'll win a pair of mittens or something. 801 Live, that was a side project. Oh, now, let's try and get this one correct, okay? So, first live album by 801. They weren't technically called 801 Live. They're 801 putting out a live album from November of 1976. Yes, it included a lot of the same members from Roxy Music: Phil Manzanera, Brian Eno, Bill McCormick. The name of this track is called La Grima. Phil Manzanera track.

And yes, there was that commercial rock that popped up. It was definitely more on the more corporate end of things. But, you know, a friend posted up some video from Heart the other day, and it got a lot of response. As I recall, they were a really good band for a very short period of time, but, you know, again, the corporate environment just kind of like takes control and everything goes haywire. This is Crazy on You, Ann and Nancy Wilson from Dreamboat Annie.

Yes, and in fact, we were so distracted by lava, we completely forgot to wish all the mothers out there a belated Happy Mother's Day from yesterday. Yes, it was quite a nice day over here, at least in Kona's side. I don't know how it was all around the island, but yes, it was a wonderful day yesterday. And also this weekend, too, we also got to meet up with Big Z, Mr. Zach Gibson, who had his birthday down at the Kava Bar, Kanaka Kava, right here in town. And it was so nice to meet up with everyone again. Casey and company were in town, his family, that I went into Symbiosis, the Eclipse Festival, last year with. They came to visit for a week, and you know, many other people who I'd not seen in quite some time down there. So that was a very special event on Saturday evening. Yes, lots of special things happening still all around town. Only 2 weeks ago, you know, the beach parties and Out the Box. You know, we'll be having more of those coming in the near future. Nobody's Home. Yes, that was our halftime band, was Heart, appropriately enough, for Mother's Day. Nobody's Home. This is Kansas. Of no return.

us now that we are officially in our 808 state of mind here, just past halftime, and we're at the end of the 70s. I think it's time that we paid homage to some of the most outrageous acts and artistry that's come out of that period. Among them, Peter Scott Ivers, who is an American musician, songwriter, and television personality, perhaps best known as the host of the experimental music television show New Wave Theater. Despite never having achieved mainstream success, biographer Josh Frank has described Ivers as being connected by a, quote, second degree of every major pop culture event of the last 30 years. Ivers also scored the 1977 David Lynch film Eraserhead and also contributed both songwriting and vocals to the piece In Heaven, The Lady in the Radiator Song.

Yes, those late 70s, like I said, like an LA freeway, went in a lot of different directions. Just ask Captain Beefheart, Tropical Hot Dog Night.

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is Captain Beefheart and his magic band from Shiny Beast, Chain Puller. And yes, we had our first technical glitch of the night right there. We had to reboot ourselves a little bit. Hasn't happened in a while, thankfully. But you know how technology is sometimes. You know, you think you got it all covered, and then it catches you at the moment of least suspicion. And electronic music, you know, it's kind of like the Sex Pistols were to punk rock what Kraftwerk was to electronic music. Yeah, these are your ancestors, all you EDMers out there. These are your primitive ancestors from Germany, Dusseldorf, actually. Name of the song's called The Robots.

0: Yes, a lesson in electronic primitive history there from Kraftwerk, that is from the man machine, the robots. Kind of reminds you of Sprockets, don't it? And the next group to follow that pattern actually was Tubeway Army out of England, and featured mostly lyrics of Gary Numan. This is from Replicas. This is the final year of the 1970s. Yeah. Title track from Replicas.
1: It was hard to avoid.

listening to 50 Years Too Fast Forward with DJ Frank X, taking you through our final song of the 1970s. It's certainly been fun dancing through the 70s with you. And our last song for this 70s show, if you will, is from Fear of Music, Talking Heads, Cities.

0: here's a city you can live in. Philadelphia. By Magazine. Yeah, we got about a half an hour to figure out the 80s now. We're all done with the 70s for this evening. This is from The Correct Use of Soap from 1980.
1: Clean living, clear-eyed, clever, level-headed brother says you'll put all

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No.

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In Philadelphia, I'm sure that I felt healthier.

And yeah, all of this lava activity and everything that's been going on locally here has kind of pushed a lot of the national news, I guess, toward to the background a little bit. I haven't been following the national international news for quite some time, but every day, is it's another thesis in letting go, as far as I'm concerned. We have a course, we have a dissertation that we have to kind of accomplish, and this is part of my therapy anyway. This is The Cure, Killing an Arab, from Boys Don't Cry 1980.

Yeah, and you didn't think we were going to leave you behind with the progressive music scene, did you? No, that wasn't going to happen. The second version of King Crimson came out in 1981. They put an album out called Discipline, which incidentally was going to be the name of their group when they formed with Adrian Belew and Bill Bruford and Tony Levin. Sheltering Sky, featuring some Gamelan drumming.

Yes, and we are officially into our home stretch here at 50 Years Too Fast Forward, winding things out for this evening's show, which incidentally is show number 220 here on the day after Mother's Day, May 14th. And, you know, we have some very special moments ahead of us. I can feel that. A lot of uncertainty, let's be honest. There's a lot of uncertainty here. And whenever I'm faced with uncertainty, and I don't say this as a universal truth or anything, but I think the universe has a certain pattern of working things out. And if we resist that the very least that we possibly can, and I know it's tough, it's very tough at times because there's so much involved, and you know, I don't claim to be a guru on the subject, but I can say that the times when I have been able to do that are the times when, you know, all the cards fall on the right side up, and you know, we'll see how that works. I just actually booked the tickets for a Rise Festival this August 3rd through the 5th to see the 1A group on my list, Thievery Corporation, who happens to be hosting it, and my 1A group of performance artists known as Kixotic, also performing that same show. So do the math. Gang of Four from Solid Gold. This is He'd Send in the Army. Got two songs after this, then it's the end of another show.

And something almost happened that has never happened on this show before. For so many rotations through the order, you know, I only play a song through twice and then it's gone and, you know, it doesn't come back again. But this song closed out the show on the previous rotation through. For a minute there, I thought it was going to finish out our show tonight, but no, we got one more song after this before we say goodnight. This is Missing Persons, Destination Unknown, Dale and Terry Bozzio.

Yes, you got that right. Isn't it strange, though? Oh my goodness. I hope things level out pretty soon. I was hoping for a fairly sane month in May, when we started this whole thing, but every month seems to have had its theme so far when you think about it. And I'm not going to rewind you to the beginning of the year. But let's hope that, things start to kind of take an even keel a little bit, kind of mellow out. I'm hoping that there's no more seismic activity in the next week or two. That's the big thing. And we got to take care of ourselves. We got to take care of our Ina. There's going to be a lot of people that are having to shift gears fairly dramatically. And I'm feeling for them and, wanting the best for this island and its people. So we'll be back next week for more of 50 Years Too Fast Forward. You're going to be picking it up around, that fun part of the 1983. So until then, DJ Frank X, hoping you'll take care of each other. Aloha, friends. Gardening at Night, REM.

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0: 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They're making this whole thing possible. 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

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Ich mach kein Static, ja? 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This next one is about Great Tacoma. They get us to where we need to go, Mahalo Ke Akua. 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

0: We all need a little bit of grace sometimes, y'all. Yeah. Manifest, Wahine empowerment. Bringing, hey, we know we're without our Kanes too. We need them. We need them. You guys are so important. Our balance is important. But right now, I'd like to introduce you guys to my sister. This is my tita, Sarah Bethany. I'd like to just hold a space for the mana that's up here and another voice that is here, standing strong with us. You guys ready? What? Come on, let's hear them.
1: Mahalo. Can you turn me up a little bit in my monitor, please?
0: Hey, you guys ready for a salsa a little bit?
1: Hey, huh? We're going to go to Brazil for just a few minutes. This is a song about love.

0: Mahalo.
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1: Sarah Bethany.
0: Thank you.
1: So beautiful.
0: Oh, thanks, everybody.
1: Good little reset, come back.
0: Thank you, my darling. I missed everyone.
2: Piano intro vocal cue.
0: Okay, what's
2: that
0: next?
2: Piano intro vocal cue.
0: Oh, yeah. You ready?
2: Yeah.
0: Yep.
2: Okay,
0: piano intro on this one.
2: And then vocal cue.

0: Wow, you guys. What? Wow, how's this started?
1: Yeah.
0: That Benny drop. How's the Shem? One more?
2: Oh, shit. Ray or Shem?
3: You are.
4: Mamakiman.
5: Yeah.
4: Mamakiman. Or Rain or Shine?
6: Rain or Shine or Shine.
4: Huh?
6: Whatever they want. Whatever rocks the most.
4: No, Makina, they said
6: no. Uwe.
4: Uwe. Huh? Let's do
6: Uwe.
4: Let's do Makina first.
2: Uwe for Hanahoku.
1: Okay, guys.
2: Makina, Uwe.
4: Yeah, we want.
0: Okay, we got a couple more for you guys. I'd like to introduce my brother on top of the guitar tonight. Yuma Fogari Nagata. This is a song we wrote together, Kama Maki Men Fama. Let's go, you guys. Hanaho, let's hana. Oh yeah.

like make them cry.

0: の方。ねえ。
1: シェンデション。
2: あ、頑張ろう。
0: ロケ、ロケ。
1: Perfect, we're doing that. Perfect. Yeah.

0: Mahalo. Oh wow, that was like, meh. I know it's morning, but let's try that again. So when I say aloha, everybody goes aloha, okay? So let's try that again. Aloha nui kakou.
1: Aloha.
0: So much better. Let's give it one last go, just because I know we can. Okay, ready? Aloha nui kakou.
1: Aloha.
0: Thank you so much. It's a beautiful morning this morning. Thank you all for being here. Aloha nui kakou. My name is Malio Onani Silva Miken. This is Hoku Fortunato, my dad, Lyle, and then my partner, Ashton Aki. We're here today We're here this morning to get us started on the first note. We want to open up this particular ceremony for today. We have a couple of chants in mind. Whenever there's chants or certain things that we do, we normally just sum it up in best that we can, and we call it protocol. So the three chants that we'll be doing, the first one is Papahile Puna. It is a chant about the specific things that make Puna stand out from the rest. It's highlighting the beauty of Puna, some stories from our culture about Puna in the first chant. The second chant that we'll be doing is Wau Hawaii. It's a request of knowledge from any of which you believe, a higher power, gods, kupunas, or ancestors. That particular chant is asking for that divine knowledge to be given to us and gifted to us to be guided by them. Our last chant is Awena Ali'ie, and in that particular chant, it's just a call. It's a call to action to bring us all together, unite, and actually to move forward. We ask for knowledge, but now we got to act and do. So that's the three chants that we'll be doing today. Couple of things before we do get started. If possible, can we all stand up? Kupuna or elders who can't stand too long, it's okay for you folks to sit. And then a couple of little things to remember when we're doing the chant. If possible, silence phones. Once he's gonna, my dad, once he blows the pool, that is the moment that we're gonna leave everything, all your to-do list, that nonsense in your head, the clutter, we're leaving that at the door so we can be present in this moment. It's a perfect opportunity to be grounded, to be here, and to live in that particular moment. So just feel it, be it. Ashton here will be in representation for you folks. He will stand while we do all kinds of things, and he will be there with you in standing and just being in the moment as well. Okay, and the other thing too, any glasses, hats, so sorry, please take off. But if you need glasses to see, please leave that on. Okay. Last thing, try as best as possible to not move too much, adjust, or anything like that. So this is the time to move. If you got to move, you got to wiggle down, wiggle it all out, because after this, we got to stand still, okay? Hands to the sides is okay, and then we're good to go. You ready? All right. Okay, before we get started, I like to do three big, deep breaths, kind of unify us, all breathe together, ready, in, out. In, out. Okay, on this last one, every single yucky thing that you got in your body, you're gonna yell it out on that last breath, because we're gonna go in and then it's all gonna come out. Okay, ready? In, all of it out. There we go, that's what I'm talking about. Okay, ready or not, here we go.

0: Before totally closing and making it noir, everybody together, 3 deep breaths, Marco Co. In. Oh. In. Oh. And this last one, let it all out. In. All out. Mahalo.
1: Mahalo.
0: A mama ua noa.
1: Mama ua noa.
0: Thank you so much. That was protocol. Okay. I'm going to hand it off to Jill in just a moment. Before I do so, just want to send out one last reminder. We're kind of just to say why we're here, basically. We're all from the particular Aina Apuna. We're raised here. So we were here to make sure that you folks, we are protected, but we also ask entrance of this place and this land, this beautiful land that we're blessed to be on. Another thing that we always continue to try and promote is the understanding that we are in relationship with land, right? We want to get to know, be close, because there's one main point that we like to continue to share is that Aina can exist without us, but we cannot exist without it. And with that, you folks have a beautiful festival. I'm going to have Jill come right up so she can continue on. But thank you so much. Mahalo.
2: Thank you so much. Thank you so very, very much. It's been such an honor and such a blessing to get to know these folks and have their solidarity and support through the last few years. Mahalo nui. Right now, I'm excited to introduce Jill Walton, and she is very integrated and a huge part of Manifest. She is the keeper of ceremony throughout Manifest. She is the holder of the red tent, and she is also the backbone of the spirit and the prayer of Manifest and has been for many years. Mahalo nui loa. Please give it up for Jill Walton.
3: Those of you who want to sit, please do. We are going to have some grandmothers, some from far away and some from right here, come up on stage and bless our event. It's very typical that some of the grandmothers are not here yet. So I will call the ones that are here, and they'll come up, and then we'll have some come later. Do you... Oh, there's... Sorry. There's a mic over here, because one of our grandmothers is making it slowly here in a wheelchair. Oh, good! So...
4: Where's the mic?
3: Right there. Dina, right there.
4: Emily, do you...
3: Oh, there she is.
4: Yeah. Has to be closer to the middle. So, kind of about right here is as far as the light can go.
5: Right.
4: He's
5: going to
4: bring it over.
5: We're going to go down a little piece behind
3: him.
5: We can come back up.
3: Good. Thank you. Thank you to everyone who helped Auntie Emily get here. She's come to so many of our festivals, and it's wonderful to have her bless this one. I'd like to call the grandmothers who are here to come up on stage now. You could go right there. Yes. I'll tell you what to do.
5: A bit lower.
3: Yes. Is this a little lower?
5: Good.
3: Does that work for you?
5: She says it's okay.

0: Dia.
1: Just kiss him.
0: Dia, are you joining us?
2: Go up there.
3: So my name is Emily Naiole, if you don't know who I am. And I'm actually originally from Opiikao. And that house next to the Opiikao church, that was mine. My parents was Gabriel and Mary Kealoha. And my Kealoha line is from Kalapana, so my ancestors are buried right down the road from the, a couple minutes from the stop sign. And Opiikao is my mother's side family, Makuakane. And there, the grave of my grandparents is that way between the church and over here. And so the biggest grave down there in that hole is my grandparents. And so my lineage, this land was part of our ohana. And so God said I needed to share something today because there was this cousin that died, and her mother was Edith Kanakaole. And her sister is Pua Kanehele and Nalani Kanakaole, but she had a funeral today in Hilo. So today was a very powerful day because they're hula teachers and they've been teaching about Pele, you know, for generations and generations and generations. So God said I needed to share that today with all of you that is here enjoying this aina. Yeah, and so I was actually born in Pahoa Town, and then I was raised in Opiikao, come down the middle road. And I went to Pahoa School, kindergarten to 12th grade. And I actually been an activist against geothermal for years. I've been arrested I don't know how many times. And it's because I love righteousness. And I don't like people coming and making any kind to us over here. Yeah, it's like enough is enough. I had a child when I was 19. I gave birth from my baby girl, Hannah, Keala Nani Okeakua Naiole, and she died at 3.5 months old. I lived a mile from this plant. My baby had whooping cough. So we gotta tell the truth, and for almost 50 years, my baby would be 49 this year. But, I mean, I think this year she should be 50 years old. But I've been standing against these people all these years. And God made me the council lady 2007-10. I was able to serve my puna. Yeah. And so I love this place because it was my ancestral land. I love my puna, Mamokopuni o Hawaii Nei, means the whole island of Hawaii, because I've been here since I was born. And I look at you all, and I hope you guys really appreciate where you guys stay right now. Yeah, because this place is, and our people are being wronged for so long. I need to share the truth. Yeah, we and I look at the kamali'i over here. That's Auntie Maka. She's going to be singing later. But I look at the kamali'i over here, and I think we got to stand. We cannot let anybody put us down and make us less than and less of. And I own a 5.5 acre in Makuu, Hawaiian Homes. I've been there 40 years since I was 29. I'm 69 now. So I just want you ladies to know, mana comes from a lot of experience.
0: Yeah?
3: A lot of things that's happened in your life. And you have to stand up for righteousness. Yeah, it's very, very important. I don't know if you know me or you know me or don't know me. It doesn't matter. But God is the one we got to know first. He is the Keakua. I always say Mahalo Keakua means thank God. Yeah. So I want to give him all the praises. Father God, mahalo nui loa ke akua po ike ia la. Thank you, Lord, for this day. Mahalo na poe ike ia lumi. Thank you for these people in this room. I give you all the praises and all the thanksgiving. Help us to rally our love, our aloha. Aloha ike kai love one another.
2: Yes.
3: Malama pono, we got to try to, you know, just aloha each other. Because it's so very important, Father. Yeah? So let people learn how the ropes. We learn from where we went grow up. And so we got to come into other lands and learn different things, Father God. So I thank you that you give me this manna that I can stand in front of people and be proud of who I am as a spiritual lady, Father God, that, you know, pray for my grandchildren. And this is what happened yesterday, last night. My daughter called me Mama. Kamaehu is my five-year-old grandson. He's going to go Kamehameha school tomorrow to do a test so he can be accepted. And my great-granddaughter, Kapu'ahi, same thing, they went to get accepted. And Father, I hope they got accepted because I prayed about it. Yeah, because I'm a praying grandma. I'm a praying great grandma. And if you pray for your kids, your kids going to get blessed. So you get the answer. Pule kako. So Father, I thank you for this opportunity that you've allowed me to express my inner self. And I thank you from the bottom of my heart. Amen.
2: Amen.
3: Yes, I think I'm gonna do. Ona ona itala metale hua e hale

0: follow.
1: Thank you.
2: Thank you, Auntie Emily. That was beautiful. So, these wonderful grandmothers will tell you their names and, if they want to, where they're from. And then they will also bless our wonderful festival. And at the end, because I'm a grandmother too, I will give you another blessing. But Sewa, will you begin? Thank you.
3: I am a guest upon these lands. So the first words out of my mouth are Mahalo ke akua. Mahalo ke akua. Mahalo amakua. For opening the doors, for giving us the permission to share our medicine. I do my best to learn the language, and please forgive me if I'm speaking it incorrect, but I'm speaking it from my heart to your heart and to the lands and to the blood and the bones that are underneath these feet. I saw Auntie Emily on Wednesday because I want to say this because it's really important. In order for me to come and to be here, I have to know the people that I'm praying with. And so I was at every Wednesday, I said, Aunt Emily, will you come support us, Sisters of the One Drum? And she said, I'm going to be there, and here she is. And I'm so grateful. I'm so grateful. Because I can't come upon these lands if I do not know who I'm praying for, who I'm praying with, who's holding me, who's supporting me, who's taking care of me. So that my ancestors can meet their ancestors. So in my language, I say, Inchi maniyavu kechamalea inepusewateyak. Nemhi apsi aliya, my heart is happy. Se imete waiwarin, all my relations, these are all my relatives. And in order for us to stand here together, we have to get to know each other and honor each other's medicine and gifts. Nobody in front, nobody behind, nobody above, nobody below, together. Because what I know for sure moving forward, and I spoke this last, is gonna take each and every one of us to do this work together. Our tribes now have to open and expand and grow. And our songs will shift and change as we all put in our voice, our wisdom, our alchemy, our medicine, our mana, into everything that we're doing. Let's all source from love. Let's remember this sacred circle that we all are. I want to honor and respect all my other grandmothers. And so I will tell you, Chokweyotesia, my language, Chokweyotesia, I will say mahalo, mahalo keakua, mahalo aina. We're receiving us, sisters. We're intertribal women. So we come from all directions. But we're so grateful to be here with you. Nemhiapsi, my heart is happy. Nemhiapsi aliya, se imete waiwarin, all my relations. Hiya.
2: Thank you, Sewa.
4: My name is Ann Smith. And I come from Whitehorse, Yukon, Canada. This is my second visit here. And it made me feel so good to come back again and to see it's like having old friends. So it's so beautiful. First thing I wanted to for all of us to acknowledge is that we are grateful to be here. We are thankful for everything that we get from this land. And always remember that we are here as because we use the land. And the land is lending itself to us. And that's why we share what we have, no matter where we come from. I have to tell you a little bit about my family. I'm from the Wolf Clan. All all my children and my great-grandchildren. They follow my lineage. In the Yukon, we're a matrilineal society, and that's what we do, is we help to make sure that our families are well, and we help each other no matter where we are. We can be anywhere on the mountains or in the valleys, along the rivers, or even on the lakes. And this is how we look after each other. We make sure that everyone is well. I'll do a little prayer for you. I pray to our Creator. I pray to our grandfather. I pray to our grandmother. I pray for the blessing of all people that is here. This is the way that we nourish our spirit. This is what our spirit needs from the ceremonies. And this is why we pray. So you will be nourished, your spirit will be nourished when you go to ceremonies. I thank you, Great Spirit, for all the gifts you have given to all of us. I thank you, Creator, for the plentiful food that is on this land. And I pray, Creator, that this food will always be here for the people and for the children and for the ones that are not here yet. I pray, Creator, that it will be here for the 8 generations that are coming. Great Spirit, look after all of us so we can help each other in a good way. I thank you, Creator, for bringing us together in this gathering. I pray that we will learn how to pray together as one people, one people, because we need to do this for the future, to keep ourselves strong. Yes. And to keep our children strong and to look after them in a good way. That's their only chance, is that they have us today and they have you as a parent. Look after them so well that nothing will happen to them. We are doing this in our communities. We are bringing back the culture. We are bringing back the language. We are bringing back the songs, and we are dancing with full regalia. This is part of my regalia that I do. And this is a wolf symbol. I'm also a weaver, and I weave robes like these. So, but it takes a long time to do, and I'm not fast anymore. I thank you, Creator, for these beautiful gifts that you have given to all of us and our people, no matter where we come from. This is how our land is being used to help us with our regalia and how we dress today. I pray, Great Spirit, that no harm will come to anyone. Every person will be looked after in a good way. And we pray, Creator, for the brothers and sisters from here, for allowing us to be here and to enjoy this land. I thank you, Great Spirit. I thank you, grandfathers. I thank you, grandmothers. Kunishis, Masicho, Shonithan, Mikwich.
0: Aloha.
1: Aloha.
0: Aloha, brothers and sisters. It is an honor for me to be here. I am Olana Barris. I am born of Moku Okeawe. I am not Kanaka Maole. but I am native to this land. The Hawaiian culture is what I was raised in by my mother and my father, Mexican and Filipino. I've been dancing the hula since I was 3, and I've loved the Hawaiian culture as my own. My husband is Kanaka. My children and my grandchildren are Kanaka. So I consider myself, through being Ohana, that is my lineage as well. But I honor it and I hold it in its own sacred expression. As I was not honored or given the ways of my family's lineage, the Mexican and the Filipino ways, I was raised in the Hawaiian culture, and I wish that I had been taught more of what came from my lineage. And why am I sharing this with you? Because when we are on these lands, we are to honor it in its truest essence and not take it for granted. I have never taken it for granted being here. And for the nearly 60 years that I've been on this earth, I have never known when people would mistaken me as Kanaka Maole, or they would call me, you know, Hawaiian. I would say I'm not Hawaiian, but I am birthed of this land, and it runs through my blood and my veins and my bones. Yes. So know that I stand with the people of Hawaii in a way that they should be held in honor, in reverence, knowing who the people are that we live amongst and live and breathe and move and have our being with. We build relationship. It's not about what we can take, it's what we can bring and offer. What can we be? How can I serve? How can I bring more to the people of Hawaii in a way that will lift them up?
5: Yes.
0: Knowing that those of us are here who love the Aina and love the people of Hawaii, I consider it an honor to stand on this stage. I don't take this invitation lightly. I do not. Even wherever I serve, Keakua knows my heart. And so I share this with you because even though people might think I'm Hawaiian. My husband, he's Kanaka, and then he's got like a little bit of German and plenty Portuguese. So people think I'm the Kanaka and he's the white boy. I grew up, I'm a Pepe Ekio girl, so I went to Kalaniana Ole, and I went to Hilo Intermediate, Hilo High, and then I graduated Konawaina. And people always thought, oh, you Hawaiian Chinese. No. But thank you. I do, Auntie Emily. Mahalo.
5: I know her.
0: Long time. So I share this with you because so many of us love this Aina. We love the culture and we want to make it our own because we don't know where we come from. We don't understand our lineage, maybe because we were separated from our own birthland, or we were never privileged to be birthed from the lands that our ancestors come from. So I invite each one of our hearts to understand that as we are either guest residents, or even if we were birthed on this Aina, or we are transplants. My mother was a transplant here from California. So we come with humble hearts, with hearts open to learn. Sit down with your Kanaka Ohana. Listen to their hearts. Hear where they come from. Hear what their story is and what their ancestors have had to endure. Yes, we have our own. But the more that we can allow the people of the land to teach us how to have relationship with the Aina, the stronger we are together. Because you know what I appreciate about Kanaka Maoli and about the lineage and the truth and the connection that they carry with Keakua? is that they always acknowledge that they would not be here without him. They acknowledge that they would not be here without their connection to the Aina. Like our sister said, we would not be here. We don't exist without our connection with the Aina. We live and breathe because of her. So let's pule. Great Creator, Divine Mother, Heavenly Father, I thank you. I thank you for the honor to be here, to be in service, to help us all to remember who we are and where we come from. I thank you for your blessings. I thank you for keeping everyone here safe and protected. I thank you for all the hearts that are so open to the mana that is rich and full, that is being shared here with all the people that have come from everywhere, including and especially from this Aina. I thank you for the open doors for us to learn and grow together, to remember our wholeness together, that we are not separate. Though our skin color may be different and our blood and our lineage may come from different places, we come from one place, and that is from you. And that is what I choose to focus on. I choose to keep my heart in remembrance that I would not be here at all if I did not know who I come from and who I am. May we all remember the fullness of our Creator and who we are in the divine. Let us remember our divinity in our humanity, that we are here to fully wake up and remember. And as we are all gathered to have fun and sing and dance and partake and build connections and relationships, let us remember that we cannot do this alone.
6: Yes, Lord.
0: We cannot become one alone. No man is an island. We are not here alone. We all need one another. So may our arms open even wider to give one another an embrace, to give a word of love and encouragement and upliftment, to not just walk by and not acknowledge. If you meet someone new and you make eye contact, introduce yourself. Say, I am Olana, and I am here on these lands as a visitor, or this is my homeland. Whoever you are, make yourself known. Don't just walk by faces that you look at and not introduce yourself. We are here because of relationship. Relationship. Relate to one another. Build the relationships. And honor the people that you live and sit and live and be with. Okay?
7: Emma.
0: Mahalo ke akua. Mahalo ke akua. Mahalo ke akua. Amen.
8: I'm a grandma. With Jill and I, we seem to just, off the cuff of what Spirit brings us in. I didn't know I was going to be up here. And I am so honored. I'm so honored to be with these amazing, just amazing grandmothers. And thank you. Thank you for holding space for us. I just want to say that when I learned about Aloha and I knew what Aloha was, when I met Auntie Emily, when I came to Pune and she wrapped her arms around me and said, what do you want to eat? I knew I was home. And being home is in the heart. And we also know I was one of those Howleys that showed up and saying, yeah, I need to be here. I feel the calling. But as I stay here for the last 15 years, I realize it's not about me. If I'm here, my rent is to be of service to the Kanaka Maole. So if you're here and you aren't born here, you have a job to do. And your job is to, how can I be of service? I've learned this in the last 15 years. You know, I was lucky enough to fall in love with a most beautiful Hawaiian. Rocky Kalani Kau Ishibashi has been my partner for the last 8 years, and I have learned so much. And I've also, we've taught each other how to be allies. And that's our job here, how to be allies. If you live in Pune, there's issues here. We have a geothermal that has taken over and gassing your community. If you don't know about that and you're not trying to find out, then you're not really supporting this Pune. Your job is to be of service. That's why you're here. And you have to look deep inside your purpose, your kuleana, is what am I here? What's my purpose? So if you're breathing this air, you're on this soil, you're eating this food, you need to find out why you're here. And I found out why I'm here. I'm here to be of service. When I went up to the Mauna, I used to drag down the garbage down there. I'd bring up my goat milk. You know, Auntie Poole would drink it right before she did a chant. It's like, I found my purpose is to give as much aloha back that is given to me. So mahalo to everyone that showed up today, and Auntie Emily, mahalo for your aloha.
6: Thank you.
7: Love you guys, love you guys. We have to love each other. Very important. Yeah, we have to love each other. Because when I was the council lady, aloha, it's okay. Aloha ike kahi means love one another.
6: I can use this one.
7: Carry that with you guys today. Thank you.
2: So I'm one of those transplants too. 1 week on this island and that was it for me. This is my home. And what I'm going to bring to you as a blessing today, I'm the high priestess of the Red Tent Temple. And each year, Divine Mother gives me a message for Manifest, so I want to share that message with you right now. It sounds so much like what all of the grandmothers have just said. So this is from our divine grandmother. Take care of each other, work together. Treat each other with great respect. All life is sacred. Connect with the land, with nature. Connect with each other. Connect to your deepest self and connect with Divine Mother or the spiritual essence in your heart. If we do this, if we follow these wonderful ways, then we can transform from a me community to a we community. And in that way, we can weave a heart-based community. And with Divine Mother's help, it'll spread all over the world.
7: Yes, yes.
2: If you want to keep this message and pass it on all over the world, there, it's right there on above the fire. What is it? The fire. Thank you. Extinguisher. I put it there, so if you want to take that with you, please do. I love all of you so much. I'm so, so grateful you're here. This is so amazing. Yesterday, I didn't think we could top it, and then today is more. So blessed be everyone. Blessed be. Thank you to our grandmothers.

0: They're doing a poulet right here for
1: the sweet grass.
0: Lyle.
2: This is awesome.
0: So I'll say right after that.
2: This is
3: awesome. Right after the poulet will be the Sisters of the One Drum, which is always such a pleasure.
2: Ho'onani first. Makau kau.
1: Stand.
2: Yeah. Kui luna.
4: Kui luna yakako.
1: Stand.
2: Mahalo nui. That means to stand. Oh.

0: baby. Oh, so special. Thank you. Thank you, baby.
1: Yeah, of course.
0: I'm so proud of you guys. Thank you, baby.
2: Hey, this is Lopaka Roots on Kona 100.5 LPFM, the voice of Kona. All right.
3: Thank you.
2: Yep, of course.
4: We have Serotonin back on the island. Who's stoked to have Serotonin back here? Woo!
5: I'm stoked. Sing some songs for hearts.
4: Gather close.
5: Sing some song for hearts and sing some songs for the songs that get sung for prayers for the Aina. We're gonna find out together. So let's go on a journey, sonic journey together. All right, to the Keiki. All right, Keiki, we got a song about honeybees for you.

Kaina. Hey, what's up, everybody? My name's Sarah Tone. So thankful to be back here at Kalani. It's been forever. Well, it's been since Wednesday and yesterday. However, it is an honor to be back at Kalani. And at Manifest, my goodness. Some of my oldest co-conspirators are here. One Kate Wild, also known as C-Star on these parts. My goodness, we've had a lot of adventures on the West Coast, but here we are, this amazing turnaround. And then, of course, I can't believe it, the roots real, Mary Isis. Thank you. This is some legit Puna vibes right here. Gosh, yeah. Okay, we're gonna sing you this song. To the people who came to my very late night set at the Elixir Bar last night, thank you so much. Thank you so much for coming and holding out and staying awake and singing songs with our eyes closed. At least that was me last night. All right, but I'm going to sing you a song we sang last night, but a different version. So let me just set this up, and then we're just going to kind of set it up for these ladies and see what we can get them to do. All right, can we just get a big old deep collective breath, because it's kind of crazy, right? Come on, let's get this deep breath. Come on. Hey, everybody in the back, we're taking a deep old breath together. Ready? One, two, deep breath. Pele, Aina, no joke. One more big breath.

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Well, while I got him up there, I was thinking I should sing this old school song that maybe some of you might remember. I first started coming to this INUT to sing songs way, way back in the day in 2010. And the first album I came had this this song on it. It's called Sister Ma Flow. I don't play this very often, so this is coming out of the... the words. That'd be so nice to hear you sing. Come on, sisters. I'm gonna give myself a little more volume over here. Just a lot of volume, a lot of volume. Whoa, whoa, whoa. It goes like this.

0: that vibe. 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You want to jump with us for a bit? This is just old school roots right here.
1: Whatever you want.
0: Let's play. Let's get in six. Let's get to this witchy groove. All right, I'm going to teach this song to everybody real quick who doesn't already know it.
2: Orbit.
0: Did you say orbit? I remember that song. Doesn't mean I'm going to play it, but I remember that song. Thank you for remembering. All right, this is a witchy song. And so we're going to get into some six grooves here. And so I'm going to show these singers how this goes. Are you ready for this? It goes like this.

0: Fiddlehead. 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And my turn. 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We're going to go through the whole thing one more time. Don't, no expectations. We're going to figure this out. Now imagine. This is a great bridge between the Cascadian lands in which I love so much and the beautiful Hawaii Aina, okay? We got these nice ferns, we got these nice lichens and mosses, yeah? We got these nice mushrooms. Now imagine yourself and you find yourself on a spring-fed stream bed. Imagine that, a spring's coming up, feet in the stream, yeah? Surrounded by moss, surrounded by ferns. You look over on that wood, and it's being eaten by turkey tails. Thank you, turkey tails, popping out. And it's all there. So this is, you got to envision this. We're envisioning the light and the understory at the sacred spring at the moss bed.
1: Yeah.
0: Come with me there into the forest. I'm gonna sing it one time and then I hope you join, okay? So give a good listen.

All right, everybody, let's give it up for Dustin. 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Awesome. Want to say a huge mahalo to everybody coming out to the show. We got some awesome acts. We got Krishna and Govinda. Give it up for Govinda, y'all. 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You guys kick back, enjoy the tunes, and...

What we want is a game where it always seems that the good side is about to lose. I'm really serious danger of losing. But managers always to sneak out. So then what's necessary is a system in which the good side is always winning, but never is the winner. Where the evil side is always losing, but never is the loser. So then what's necessary?

Crystal coming on. We like to thank everybody for being here tonight. We are really happy to have Govinda on the island for his first time. He is very happy and honored to be playing here for you guys tonight. So let's give it up for all the artists and everybody here tonight. We're Off the Grid Productions. We love you guys. Let's keep it going.

0: Let's give it up for Krishna, everybody. Krishna in the house. We like to thank everybody for being here tonight at the lovely Palace Theater. What a gorgeous venue we have here, and gorgeous, wonderful.
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And happy Monday, Kona. Happy Discoverer's Day. And glad to have you with us to discover our final show that we'll be doing on this island for a while, although we're taking it on the road. And this is going to be a really fun trip coming up, I can tell already, after a very emotional roller coaster over these last 3 weeks or so as we relocated our transmitter successfully, I might add. And everybody did their jobs wonderfully to make that happen. As a result, we've gotten excellent results so far. And so tonight I wanted to, you know, do a little show on acknowledgments and how important it is to acknowledge all the good things around us that are happening in these times where, yeah, things are a little bit tumultuous, to say the least. We had an earthquake this weekend. Not one of those little 3.6s and whatever. Yeah, we had some of those too. Those were the aftershocks. But that was a 6.2 yesterday. That one jolted us. I was actually in our new control room feeling that first bump, followed by a bunch of rumbles, and then another second big bump, and I was out of there. I didn't want the walls falling on me. So, yeah, and that's another thing. I'm acknowledging that, being thankful for the release of energy, because if we didn't have somewhat of a release of energy, we could have one of those major ones like they had down in Haiti just a few months back. But in any case, yeah, as far as acknowledging the good stuff that's going on, hey, we live in Hawaii, for starters. Yes, we do have a volcano going off on the other side of the island. It's quite a spectacle, too, I might add. I haven't been over there because I've been way too busy reestablishing ourselves over here. In fact, I'll be leaving tomorrow morning to head to San Francisco. Dirty Bird camp out in just a couple more days. And, you know, it's one of those times where it feels like it's time to shift gears a little bit and maybe shift this one into relax and comfort mode for a change. At least I'm hoping so. Meantime, I have to test out the COVID travel waters and see what's up there. Yes, you know, scheduled for the first test on Wednesday, apparently. Let's get our show started tonight, though. I am a little bit exhausted. You'll have to excuse me on that count, but we can do our show tonight. There's no doubt about that. And we're heading into the 80s, which is going to energize me quite a bit. This is from 1979, the last song of our 70s. Comes from Magazine. Believe That I Understand.

Yes, and welcome to the 80s here at 50 Years Too Fast Forward. That is what we're going to be covering tonight. But before we start in on that, just wanted to say a few words about acknowledgement. It's an extremely important word. It's one of those things where it doesn't cost any money to acknowledge something. We don't have to necessarily volunteer ourselves into anything. We don't have to really be active in pursuing a correction. But acknowledgement does go a long way. Just to say that, hey, something is the way that it is. We don't know exactly why, or sometimes we do. But just by doing that in a universal sense, I believe that we can definitely take a step forward. And tonight, with regard to this particular station, I just wanted to talk a little bit about our concept of Oceans 111. My original vision in this is to involve a lot of people. I say 111, kind of arbitrarily, little tongue-in-cheek there, but really, it takes a village. It takes a lot of people contributing a little bit in order to make something that's much, much bigger than the sum of its parts. And that's what I believe that we have right in front of us now here at KONA 100.5 FM. I mean, we've laid the groundworks and really done a meticulous job of sometimes, holding back the reins when it was called upon, because there can be easily panic when something goes wrong, and you almost want to, like, not quit, but you feel a little down because it's not working the way that it's supposed to and so forth. But there's always a correction that can be made. The big correction for us in this particular instance was a move closer to town that gave us a direct line of sight right into town, and it has worked wonderfully for us. And so I do acknowledge that. At the same time, I acknowledge my partner Randall Rupar in his ability to lay down the nonprofit 501c3 Sanctuary of Mauna Kea Gardens for us to be able to apply for the low power FM permit, which we are just now in the process of renewing. Yeah, we even had an announcement earlier today on that. And these are all extremely important steps. They're things that happen behind the scenes that don't normally get noticed by a lot of people because it's white noise in the background a little bit. But it's really important because without those steps, we don't have a radio station. Even our predecessor station, KCOF, Richard Richards, who had passed away only about a month ago, and we paid a tribute to him on one of our previous shows shortly after that. But he laid the foundation for us to kind of like take it to the next level, if at all possible, take it closer to town. And now we have this community radio station for you to use. During times like earthquakes and floods or tsunamis or any of that stuff, it becomes a really, really important, if not essential, tool of communications. I recall the day when we had our big earthquake in 2006, I believe it was October. Nonetheless, I'll check the exact date and compare them, but it was actually quite close to that. Only, was it 15 years ago? In any case, I ran outside that time, started up my car, listened to the car radio, and guess who the only station was that was on the air? KCOF. And they were talking about, those possibilities that, maybe Mauna Kea erupted or something like that. Of course, that didn't happen, but point is that we got to provide a lot of
information and keep the lines open, basically, if needed. So here we go. Rolling Stones. From Emotional Rescue, 1980, this is She's So Cold. Rest in peace, Charlie Watts. I'm so popular, I'm so popular.

And I just want to acknowledge also that it isn't just about people that need to be acknowledged. There's also certain situations that the universe throws at us. Sometimes they look from all outward appearances to be a negative. And then something else comes along and it's kind of like a negative. And you know what happens when you multiply two negatives together? You get a much bigger number that's positive. How does that ever work? I never understood that concept in math, but in any case, sometimes in real life, that's true. Only in the sense that we're kind of like forced to let go of certain systems, certain belief systems, and allow things to unfold the way that they're supposed to. We can easily get in the way of that and create static, and just like static on the radio, that kind of static oftentimes prevents the scene from unfolding, and then we resist, and we end up in the state of turmoil. I've been there many times on this project alone, and I've come to realize that, hey, even though at surface level it looks very awkward, maybe we got bumped off the air, or who knows what, the internet goes down. What was it, a couple of weeks ago we had Spectrum down right in the middle of my show for 2 hours. I didn't get too upset. I just called Spectrum, found out what the deal is. They said, yeah, 2 hours from now it'll be back on. And I just continue my show. No big deal in that instance, but, you know, there's all kinds of scenarios out there. So even though sometimes it looks dark, you know, I hate throwing cliches out there, but, you know, sometimes we just have to go through that dark period just to kind of like grasp onto some light. Echo and the Bunny Men. This is from the album Porcupine.

Yes. Crocodiles was the name of that album, not Porcupine. That came two albums later. Yeah, that's it shows you, you know, there's a little fatigue setting in. Boy, it's going to feel good being on a plane for like 5 hours, not having to do anything. That will really, really feel good. Almost as good as I'm going to sleep tonight, I think. I hope. In any case, you know, the acknowledgement thing, again, it isn't always just about people. It could be about our situations, too. And I, you know, I keep looking at this whole COVID thing because I'm about to dive into that head first and find out what's happening on the mainland with it. Mainly, you know, in sections of California, sure. But my hometown area back in Allentown, Pennsylvania, where I grew up, and you know, see what life is like post COVID or in the middle of. I don't even know where we're at with the thing. It seems like we're in this semi lockdown mode. We just passed the weekend in which the Ironman triathlon was supposed to be held in Kona. That would have been this past weekend, second Saturday, I believe, in October, and. You know, it didn't happen this year. We still have a number of tourists here. There is somewhat the numbers are depleting a bit, and then we do have the volcano going off and this most recent earthquake. So, you know, yes, things are somewhat I would say like we're having to respond to things a little bit more than we've had to in the past, and so. You know, one of the things that I look at in terms of this whole COVID response element, and I, you know, I can only say it from my own personal vantage point. It's not a selfish vantage point as much as it is acknowledging what the big pharma industry has been in the past and understanding that it has not necessarily taken the high road in terms of moral establishment, in terms of their pricing structures, in terms of putting out drugs that kind of mask the symptoms, don't really solve anything, but they're good at masking. And I don't know. This one is tricky because it has so much plausible deniability built into it that you can't, you know, put your finger and say, well, that's the cause or that's the effect and all this other stuff, because there's a lot of considerations that are meshed all together with this. And if we come out with 300,000 different truths, well, so be it, because each of us has their own different perspective on it. Some people may be older, dealing with existing conditions. Others may feel that, hey, you know, we've invested in our immune system to not have to take outside drugs or any type of element that we don't feel comfortable with. And not to mention the many different problems that have occurred with the vaccine itself, and also possible future calamities. The first generation may not be the same as second and third and fourth generations. Just something to acknowledge, that's all. Talk of the town. This is Pretenders.

And I also did want to acknowledge that another great thing happened this weekend, or this past week, I should say, and that is that Tommy Ching Kahikina, the Polynesian pirate himself, has joined our Oceans 111 team for KONA 100.5. Yes, he took the plunge and is ready to do a startup very soon. I don't know exactly what form that's going to take. There's some ideas in mind of how that's all going to unfold. But that's a really exciting announcement, and I just want to acknowledge him as being probably the best island DJ on the islands. I certainly have looked up to him as a mentor of sorts over the years, and somebody who has done an amazing job in terms of, you know, bringing the community together through radio. He's a believer. He's one of the old school radio DJs. I always say Tommy Ching Unleashed is as good as they come. And we had a nice meeting on Thursday, in which, you know, various people got to get their setup going, just like we have here. They can take it into their homes or wherever and actually broadcast from there. So he was also part of that meeting and had offered various suggestions, and I'm very thankful that he is on board with this. That just warms my heart in so many ways, makes all those struggles a little bit more worthwhile. I used to see him, you know, at different places around the town, whether it was at the bank or could be the Hawaii Food Bank pickups that were happening at KTA. And I'd say, smile at him and say, Tommy, one day I'm going to give you a call and we're going to be ready for you. You're ready to come on board with us then? And, you know, I think it was last Tuesday was technically that day. And the answer was a resounding yes. Just delightful. Music to my ears. More music to my ears is coming from Orchestral Maneuvers in the Dark. This is from 1983.

Okay, so there's a good example of something that can go wrong, and you might not even know about it. So one of our listeners chimed in here. Thank you, Irina. Again, acknowledging. Noticing that something was wrong with the FM. It was actually broadcasting through the internet just fine. And then over at the control side, it looked like it halted out for a bit. So I just refreshed the page, and now we should be back on FM. Thank you, Irina. See, it does take a village after all. And we better get that corrected before I leave somehow. It was one of the items, topics for discussion. Doesn't happen very often, but occasionally the page does need to be refreshed, apparently. And so that we can pick up our stream and broadcast it out over FM. Seems like a minor glitch. And the people that are in the know, our technicians, can unlock that holy grail, no doubt. A Flock of Seagulls from 1981. This is Iran, so far away.

It really does amaze me how many things, how many various components along the chain have to be absolutely perfect in order for this to execute. And 99.9% of the time, they are, but it's that 0.1% that really sticks it to. And if there's, you know, a broken link in the chain, that will cause us dead air, which we definitely do not want. Nevertheless, good catch on that, Irina. Thank you. And, you know, we are working to improve those little glitches along the way. It helps to know when they occur so that we can kind of zero in on them. In fact, I did a show on that earlier, about 2 months ago. Maybe it was longer than that. I think it was, yes. Identifying all the different things from the time I speak into this microphone till it goes to the Shoutcaster and through our audio interface, and all that stuff comes out through the browser and out to our FM community. That's a little peek behind the curtain, behind the wizard's curtain, I suppose. History's bunk. This is Gang of Four.

Yes, I suppose what we need is kind of like a direct channel. Instead of using a browser, there's some sort of way that we can create a player that in the event our computer goes down, it reboots automatically to the player and it presses play so that I don't have to be there to do that. If anybody knows how to do that sort of thing, please contact me. Now that we got a radio station, we can actually make little public service announcements like that, I suppose. That is an advantage, isn't it? Yeah, somebody's got to be out there that knows that. We challenge the... This is David Bowie, China Girl.

Yes, one of my favorite moments from seeing concerts in Hawaii was the U2 concert back in the days at Aloha Stadium. Billy Joe Armstrong from Green Day opened. It was Pearl Jam before them, and then of course U2 going on and playing their usual 2.5 to 3 hour set, which was fabulous, and had such a good time. Went over there without a ticket, flew over, walked the distance from the airport to Aloha Stadium, just because I knew, you know, sitting in the taxi, the meter's running. I can walk there faster than I can take a taxi. They didn't have Ubers back then either. And just trusting that everything was going to work out. And of course, as soon as I walked through the gates, there are two people with face value $100 tickets for $20. And that, you know, that says all you need to know about just kind of once in a while. This is from 1983's album October, which it is, by the way. This is 40 from YouTube.

I was right that it is the month of October, but no, that was not the album that came off of. That was from War. Ah, man. Like I said, physical exhaustion is kicking in at this point in time. I really do need that vacation. You know, it's only now about 12 hours away, so. Yeah. I know. Life is tough sometimes. In Excess, they're out of Australia. Originally formed as the Ferris Brothers in 1977 in Sydney. By this time in, like, what was it, 19? I want to make sure I get this stuff right, for crying out loud. Okay, so name of this track coming up is called I Send a Message. And it is from an album called The Swing. Yes, you're listening to 50 Years Too Fast Forward. DJ Frank X here for yet another hour on Radio Alchemy, KONA.com, and 100.5.

Yes, and it is halftime here at 50 Years Too Fast Forward. And our halftime band tonight, another one from Australia. I couldn't see them doing a halftime at a football game, but somehow or other between these three groups, the one you just heard, INXS, Dead Can Dance, and Midnight Oil, I bet they can do a really bang-up opening ceremonies for the Olympics. This is who I would vote in anyway. Yeah, Dead Can Dance can be pretty dramatic, actually. This is from their first album, 1984. It's called Threshold.

And good evening, Kona. Welcome to the last day of January 2022. And my, what an epic weekend this one was. This was so far off the charts, even the chart next to the one that it was off of, it was still off of that one. Yeah, it was so amazing down at Makalavena on this Saturday night under the stars. Happy birthday, Sean Escalota. Absolutely wonderful job by all the people who brought the sound and made the extra special efforts to get down there. And believe me, there were a lot of people. I think we called attention to ourselves by having maybe 200 cars up on the highway. So much so that the DLNR decided to get involved at, like, I don't know, 7:30 in the morning, 8 o'clock. By that time, you know, we were all pretty much blissed out by the time they got there. Yeah, the party was just winding out anyway. Surprised to see them because, you know, everyone has to make such an effort to get down there. I myself had, you know, I don't mind the walk as long as it's in the daylight somewhat. The walk back is a bit treacherous because, you know, it gets kind of hot. But we left early enough that it wasn't too bad. But wow, what a stream of trucks and four wheels down there, and just the DJs were awesome. It's so much fun having an outdoor gig once in a while. I don't know why it is that the state has to feel they need to get involved. It's kind of like they're doing this micromanagement trip, and we've seen it before. And I'm going to talk a little bit about that. You know, it kind of gets to the point where, well, is this really our government again? You know, it always they work on the pretense that somehow or other we want these guys doing this sort of thing. But no, they're actually working for the higher-ups, just like any other corporation, and they really don't have that much concern for, you know, people that are just doing their thing. We see that time and again. We've seen it out. Oh, for instance, you know, of course, this was a county thing years ago where we, you know, we used to play baseball on Kona's only hardball field, also known as Simmons Field. It had like a 18 or 19 year league, and that was stripped away from us, despite the fact that we were extremely organized. We had all of our insurances and all that other stuff. When the arrangement went away with the UH Hilo that used to use it as their backup field, so did the field go away. And that says all that you need to know about how much they care about, you know, the people of Kona. They don't. You know, we call it the Wrexham Parks Department because, you know, why would you destroy something that's kind of legendary? I mean, nevertheless, you know, I had my heyday in the spotlight there, and I'm happy about that. I'm not coming from a position of anger here so much as calling out the obvious that, you know, things aren't very copacetic in terms of how we're managing our resources for the people. And it doesn't, you know, it doesn't seem to click. And I don't think they want it to click either. But nevertheless, you know, we're going to get started tonight. We have one song for this new year, 2022. That's where we ended last week's show. And then we're going to turn you back to the Summer of Love in just a minute or two. And the name of this group, you know, is a very limited number of songs to select from. After all, we are only 1 month into the new year. But this is a song from Pine Grove's new album, 1111. The name of the song is called Swimming. Welcome to 50 Years Too Fast Forward. I'm
DJ Frank X. Hope you're having a wonderful day. And stay tuned. We got a lot ahead of us.

And now, for our 49th time through our rotation, we take you back to the summer of love, 1967. Yeah, that's the way we do things around here. And this band, Tomorrow, featured the guitarist of Steve Howe and also John Twink Alder, who also played with, I believe, Pretty Things and several other bands along the way. Pink Fairies. This is My White Bicycle.

And I'll tell you what, last week was really very taxing. It was one of those grinder weeks where, you know, about a little bit after my show last time, I had a heavy work day the next day. And by Wednesday, my body was just out of it. And I hear of several people that have something similar where it's just soreness in the body. It doesn't seem to be related to COVID in any way, but boy, it just laid me out, and I had to really pace myself for the rest of the week, to the point where I wasn't sure I was going to make it down there, but I had enough energy to pick myself up on Saturday and get myself down there before sunset. So I arrived, you know, somewhere around 4:30 or so, just as they were getting started and set up with the sound system, which was, again, just totally awesome. Yes, we had a very beautiful time down there. Thank you for all the people who came out from different parts of the island, I might add. People make great efforts to make it to these things, just like we did Earth Dance back in September. And guess what? That got shut down too. Yeah. It's another one of those things where, again, the state, the county, whomever decides they don't want something to happen, and then they just magically appear and use something else as an excuse for the reason why they have to shut it down and so forth. If it was consistent across the board, that would be one thing. But you know what? Even Randall's Avocado and Mango Festivals, something as simple as that can't happen because the state or the county has restricted use of their facilities indefinitely. And it's just extremely irritating and inconsistent. And that part of it really does need to change. It's probably the single most thing that, of all the stuff I would change about the Big Island, that would certainly be it. Like I said, there's countless examples of groups of people coming together to put something substantial, only to have it torn down by the network that pretends to operate on our behalf. This is Procol Harum from their first album. Name of the track is called Kaleidoscope.

Yes, how y'all doing out there tonight? Yeah, we're getting ready for February. I get the feeling that it's not going to slow down too much. We got a lot of things on the horizon, events and so forth, including, it looks like this Friday is a reschedule of the trio of gals that are going to be doing a tribute to Emmylou Harris, Linda Ronstadt, and Dolly Parton. And that's down at Willie's Chicken, I believe it is, this Friday. And we expect to be broadcasting and recording that event. And I have a very special announcement, and I'm kind of holding off on that because I don't want to reveal everything all at once, you know. This guy, we got to have some cliffhangers. And, again, if we wanted to, we can go further on down the list, again, looking at things like the GMO issue, for instance, which was a very heavily contested item back about 5 years ago, 4 or 5 years ago, and to the point where grassroots organizers created the bill that would outlaw GMOs on the Big Island, and it passed with the mayor's graces. Billy Canoe at the time signed off on it, and then of course the state of Hawaii decides that you can't do that. You don't have home rule. You can't. We don't do government for the people here. We have to, we have to veto that because, all these state representatives are getting paid a lot of money by, companies like, Monsanto and so on. And somehow or other, they managed to put right next to a school in Kauai. They set up these testing grounds for not only the GMOs, but the Roundup crops that are used, glyphosate, for instance, which is now very much a known cancer-causing chemical. Now, there's a good instance where they could actually take control and do something about that, but again, it's it just doesn't seem to mesh up. But I'm not going to harp on that too much longer. I'm just going to say it.

Yes, and we're up to 1968. Iron Butterfly put out an album, Inagata Da Vida, featuring that 17-minute epic-long song by the same name. But the album itself was fantastic. It sold 30 million copies to date, and every song on the album had its merit. And this is the last track, I believe, that is on the, I believe it's the first side. It's called "Are You Happy?"

And yes, this is my favorite period of music. That period that is the end of the 1960s, 1969. And Beatles came up with a couple albums worth. Abbey Road was kind of their swan song. Sometimes superseded by Let It Be. I forget which came first. I think that one got recorded and the other got released. So, in any case, yeah. This is You Never Give Me Your Money.

Yes, I've also found that it's absolutely essential to cherish the moments that we have together here on the Big Island. And, you know, glad we had that opportunity. You know, there's people that I had met over at the Modesto camp out, the Dirty Bird camp out, that lived here, and I'd never met them before. And we became friends over there, and now getting to meet up over here is it's a fantastic thing, you know. Not to mention our group of regulars who, you know, who come over and party from the Puna side or the Hilo side. We just had a really, really awesome time. A lot of lots of smiles. That's all I got to say, and that's really what counts, the bottom line. This is Mott the Hoople from their first album of 1969, before they had really struck it big. This is their first album, Rock and Roll Queen.

We like to leave things better than the state that we found it in. So there's like, no, there's no people breaking glass or doing stupid stuff like that, or even leaving, you know, trash behind. Everybody takes their stuff out, or they put it in the trash bin, and we haul it out. So, you know, no harm, no foul. Again, I don't object to the fact that, you know, maybe they check up on us. As long as there's, you know, no fines or anything like that, why would there be? I don't understand. They're claiming that, oh, you need a permit. Yeah, you know what happens with those permits and stuff? They get denied because they don't like to see people getting together having fun. It's just, it's not in their in their deck of cards, really. And it seems to be fairly consistent in terms of how that mentality kind of gets applied. And it's unfortunate because there are so many great things that can happen here. It's probably the same reason why we can't have an amphitheater here the way that Maui Arts and Cultural Center graces, you know, Maui, or the Waikiki Shell, etc. And I just wish that would change, that's all. What can I say? This is The Groundhogs featuring T.S. McPhee. A song called Rich Man, Poor Man from 1970.

Yes, you're listening to 50 Years Too Fast Forward with DJ Frank X. This is show number 396, incidentally. And yeah, we got four more to go before we hit that 400 pinnacle. And then we're going to go 20 beyond that. How's that? And then we're going to look at what we need to do to bring the station into its apex for this upcoming year and years beyond that. Big news is that we got our license renewed by the FCC just this past week. In fact, it happened the day of my previous show, the 24th of January. And that license renewal, incidentally, is good for something like 8 years. So, yeah, I get the feeling we're going to be around for a while, especially with what we had gone through gone over the hurdles, so to speak, and made it to where, yes, we are now viable. We can be reached almost anywhere in Kona at this point. I've reached us all the way out to the airport, which would have been no surprise, from where our station was previously. But now that we've moved our location, we're picking up all of the town much, much better. And we're still able to capture the fringe of Palisades. One day we may like to improve that coverage a little bit, but that's down the road. Any case, this is also from 1970. This is from John Barleycorn Must Die. This is Traffic and Empty Pages.

Yes, and we're almost to our halftime band here already. I mean, I can consider this one to be our halftime because it's 9 minutes long, and you know, it's 7:52. So, yeah, why not? This is by Yes from the 1971 album, the Yes album. This is Starship Trooper.

Yes, and that does in fact put us over the hump into the second half of the show tonight here at 50 Years Too Fast Forward. And yeah, that license renewal by the FCC, that wasn't even, well, I guess it is huge news. I mean, in the bigger scheme of things, that certainly ranks as number one up there. But yeah, the news that I wanted to announce is also that we will be carrying Petting Zoo, which is a huge party out at Pune, provided that we are able to connect with the internet. Pune is also, you know, very sketchy in terms of the internet coverage in those areas, but we might just be able to pull it off. So, you know, stay tuned for that. That's going to be, the second weekend of February. I believe it starts on the 11th. Yeah. And then my show that follows is on Valentine's Day. And then the day after that is my birthday. So, yeah, it's going to be a raucous weekend, if I do say so. Hopefully the weather holds up. That's always been the number one concern, you know, because we always tie it in with the Chinese New Year, and the theme this year is the Year of the Tiger. And, yeah. We could have some wet tigers out there if the weather doesn't hold up. And for now, though, we have our feature artist, which is Rare Earth. And they had a couple of big hits that kind of sustained themselves. And this one is called I Just Want to Celebrate. Welcome to the Wall of Fame, Pete Rivera from Rare Earth.

And so we have Neil Young up next. How interesting is that? Yes, this is a song that we set up last time when we were going through the rotation. And since then, it's become quite a topic of controversy, as Neil Young had removed his music from Spotify in protest over information discussed on Joe Rogan's show. And not that I listen to a lot of Joe Rogan, but I do respect how he's presented his material over the years. Many people go on his show knowing that he's going to be pretty fair. This is not Fox News here. And nevertheless, it's developed into quite the controversy. And of course, everybody's spouting off about, you know, oh, the, you know, science. Yeah, but science in so many regards has always been about trying to prove a narrative, or at least maintain the narrative that's been put out there by the mainstream media, who is primarily sponsored by the pharmaceutical industry. Of course they're going to be for it. Why wouldn't they? There's the millions of dollars to be made. And that's just the way that things happen. Just like I mentioned earlier in the show, you know, if politicians or whomever are making big money from various campaign donations, they're not going to go against the grain. They're gonna stay with that and shove that down our throats until, you know, we agree that it is truth. Yeah. Truth in dollars. And so here we have Neil Young, Heart of Gold, from 1972. Yes, from Harvest.

And to be fair, Neil did have, I guess, polio at a young age, and that more than likely swayed his opinions on the matter. Nevertheless, to see the liberal of our generation come out so strongly, for the vaccine, seems kind of unusual, because again, there is so much controversy and there is so much concern, and if the government was straight up with us more often than not, the chances are you would get a lot more participation in some of these things. But the problem is that they're shifty when it comes to anything involving money. It's what drives their system. It's their lifeblood. And, getting reelected is the end game for them. And, we'll see how that plays out in the next interim presidential election. If they're going to put all their political capital in that basket. As I mentioned a week or two ago, the Supreme Court actually ruled that mandatory vaccinations in the work environment were declared as illegal. I forget exactly what it was, 7-2 or something like that. It's it's going to be a battle. No doubt about it. And the strangest thing is that it's taken on this kind of tinge of right wing versus left wing in chicken wing. And it's kind of like, I don't need that. But, let's look at it from a vantage point of one issue. It doesn't have a right wing side. It doesn't have a left wing side. It's about uncovering truth and determining, what is the actual heart of the matter. We don't know that yet. And we'll see how it plays out in another year or two as well. Because, I won't go into that. It's speculation on my behalf. I have my own feelings on it. I don't need to share those. Any case, this is a band called Tractor, lesser known band that was well loved by John Peel. This is Little Girl in Yellow from the self-titled album by Tractor, 1972.

And yes, around 1973, which is where we're at, Jesus Christ Superstar became quite the phenomenon, fairly controversial amongst the religious communities. They didn't seem to like it very much, especially the Catholic Church, but they tend to not like anything that even remotely crosses their agenda. And so, I took a liking to it, bought the cassette with my own money, with my own allowance, and played that thing incessantly to the point where I knew the entire album by heart. So I could have done a one-person performance of the. But this is Simon Zealots, one of my favorite tracks on the album. John Gustafsson apparently played this on this particular track. He's from Roxy Music, bass player.

Yeah, I distinctly remember one of our English teachers decided they would play this album for the class, and it created quite a controversy to the point where there was a shouting match that ensued between the English teacher and I guess several of the nuns who were, you know, vehemently opposed to that album being played. Pretty funny, actually. I always respected the English teacher for that, nevertheless. Yeah, and then Fleetwood Mac, what an interesting group. You know, we always know of Fleetwood Mac as the, you know, the classic lineup with Christy McVie and Stevie Nicks, Lindsey Buckingham. But before them, before they latched on to like their first album, and then of course Rumours just really put them on the map, there were various incarnations of the group's lineup, which included Bob Weston and vocalist Dave Walker. And during 1973's tour, they promoted this album called Mystery to Me, which included this song Hypnotized, which received quite a bit of airplay, in fact. Probably one of the first tracks of theirs that did. It's called Hypnotized.

like of a forest without a road. And if any man's hand ever made that land, then I think it would have showed.

And yes, so if you really want to date me, and that's going to happen very soon again with the my next birthday in another couple of weeks, but we don't need that. We just go back to my first concert, which was Montrose Foghat, who you're just about to hear, and Black Oak, Arkansas. Yes, it was the very first concert. Engelbert Humperdinck notwithstanding. Yeah, that was my mom's idea. In any case, Foghat produced their third album called Energized, released in January of 1974, featured this song, Home in My Hand.

Yes, we're moving right along here. 50 years too fast forward. We're up to 1974. Looks like we're going to cross over the hump of the 70s tonight. And yes, leading up to Luna's Lounge, taking place at the top of the hour, 9 to 11. Looking forward to that once again. She's done a fabulous show so far. And yeah. In any case, yeah, we're pretty much heading into our home stretch here. Grateful Dead has a hour every single day at noontime, noon to one. Doesn't matter if it's a weekend or weekdays, no matter. You know, we introduce a new show every Tuesday because I usually get it. I get the new episode on Monday. It's produced by Corey Daniels, who happens to live in Kona. That was an accident that happened, and we're most grateful to have him on board. Although, you know, you can't tell that it's produced in Kona. It just happens to be that he lives here now and produces a show from here. So, with that said and done, this is from the Mars Hotel. This is Scarlet Begonias by Grateful Dead.

Yes, and we're definitely winding it out here. 50 years too fast forward. We are up to 1975, however, and Another Green World by Brian Eno, my favorite musician, for no other reason than he's done so much for music, production-wise, creating his own ambient genre, of which Another Green World was, I believe, his third or fourth solo work, and he kind of introduced this kind of form of very ambient music. This is a song called Becalmed.

And yes, one more little antidote from what we were talking about earlier in the, you know, the Bureau of Land Management. They seem to have expanded their job description to include like enforcement of nudity at the beaches, notably Kahena, which has traditionally always been kind of like a clothing optional beach. And of course, they want to use COVID as the reason. And yeah, it just to you know stir it up a little bit more. But yeah, the last time I was down there, they were handing out tickets just because somebody had, you know, stripped down. And it's, you know, it's their right to do that, I believe, anyway. But yeah, nevertheless, it seems so ironic that the citizens seem to come under siege just for stupid stuff like that. And, you know, maybe they should spend more time looking at things like, oh, I don't know, polluting the waters over on Oahu, say, and just paying more attention to that sort of thing. That's all. They do the same thing over in Maui, too, apparently, with Little Beach. But, yeah, there's not a lot that we can do about it, but I just want to call it to your attention. This is band Can, the Kraut Rock band out of Germany. This is from their album Landed. It's called Full Moon.

This is DJ Frank X, hoping you'll have an absolutely fabulous February. I know it's going to be really full on, and it's probably going to go by super fast, as Februarys tend to, because they're such a short month. Yeah, it's only 28 days. We don't have a leap year, do we? No, that happens. That was in 2020, I think. But in any case, do take care of each other. And be back with us next week for more 50 Years Too Fast Forward. We'll be picking it up from 1976, which was when the Rolling Stones put out this album, Black and Blue, finishing off the evening with Hot Stuff by the Rolling Stones. Aloha. Take care, everyone.

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1: What's up, Ohana? It's my club. You listen to KONA 100.5. Blessed love. Love you. Aloha.
0: Peace, summer.

And good evening, Kona. Welcome to the final show of 50 Years Too Fast Forward in September, and possibly the final show of this existing transmission from above the airport near Palisades. This week is very significant for us, and we're going to be relocating our transmitter, something that we've been pursuing for quite some time, actually. I would place it somewhere close to two or three years, in a sense. You know, we had to spend a good bit of money to do, you know, some surveys and different things that led to this point, so that we can bring you a better, clearer transmission, especially in the heart of town. And so that's going to be taking place throughout this week. Hopefully by next week we could be up and going and, you know, broadcasting real clean right through everywhere that's that Kona is known to be. I don't know how it's going to reach out to where we are right now, because it's a real nice clear signal out near the airport and throughout Palisades, but we got some plans in mind for that. So if you're in Palisades and aren't able to pick us up, that's probably why that's happening, and my apologies for that in advance, but we do have to redo this relocation. But it got us thinking about, well, what are these all these different types of trivial matters? We always have to put them into some sort of perspective or other. And lately it's dawned on me that I think we've become a little bit more sensitive to things that aren't really that important. I mean, in the bigger scheme of things, we're looking at, you know, whether it's life or death situations versus potential losing friendships and that sort of thing. We're concerned, yeah. You know, this is a 8-year thing that we're doing here, and we put a good chunk of change into it, and we want it to go smoothly as possible. But I know for a fact that, you know, whenever you go into something major, that there's always little twists and turns along the way. So, you know, we're gonna be leery of them. And in the meantime, though, we're gonna be looking at, some of the things that just kind of like stand out, those hangnails in life, so to speak. And before we start, let me introduce you to Claude Van Strook, also known as Barclay McBride Crenshaw. And he happens to be leading off the show tonight, which is kind of significant because the Dirty Bird Campout is steadily approaching in this upcoming month. And in fact, I'm going to be going to that on October 12th, leaving the island for a while. But I'm still going to be doing my shows as much as possible, wherever there is a studio, wherever there is internet upload on Mondays 7 to 9, you'll be hearing from me. I get that feeling. So for now, let's get started. We're in 2013, and this is a song called Ba-Rump by Claude Van Strook. From his album

Yeah, remember Karen from like a year and a half, 2 years ago? The woman that asked for the manager, you know, violently asked for the manager and wanted to express their dissatisfaction and went into a frenzy over over the mask issue at the time. Yeah, it's like she incarnated in a whole bunch of different forms. And now it's rampant. However, just recently here in Hawaii, authorities are investigating two unruly passenger cases that prompted two separate Hawaiian Airlines flights to return Thursday to Daniel K. Inouye International Airport. One incident involved an alleged unprovoked attack against a flight attendant on an inter-island flight bound for Hilo, while the other involved a passenger who allegedly defied the federal face mask mandate on a flight to Seattle. And yeah, you know, the thing of it is that we've been put into this kind of uncomfortable position again. We're out of our comfort zone a little bit in terms of being forced on this particular issue. Now, on this one, my personal stance on it is that it's not really that big of a deal as long as they withdraw such mandates at an appropriate time and a reasonable time. Of course, there's always the question of, well, what is reasonable? And the other one, of course, involves the vaccine, which I don't consider that trivial, mainly because you're being forced to take something into your body that you don't know. One, does it work? Two, does it create any harm to your body in any way, shape, or form? Down the road, is there a possibility that they could be putting something else into their various follow-up boosters and that sort of thing once we let our guard down? And there's that minor matter involving the fact that they're not willing to take any liability on as they issue these things out, which is very un-American-like, because it's kind of like, okay, yeah, we can just change. We could just force people to do whatever they want to do and not have to be answering to anything, and that's not cool either. So there is some substance to the fact that, yeah, you know, we're being walked on in certain ways. The mask, I don't think, is one of those, but I could see where for certain individuals it can be quite the inconvenience, especially when you have perhaps respiratory problems or anything like that, that you need to breathe clearly. And it is one of those matters oftentimes that upsets people. Nevertheless, I just wanted to kind of like throw that out there, because yeah, I don't know where the original Karen is. I think she's on the Big Island somewhere. She had her 15 minutes of fame doing the talk show circuit and stuff like that. So we're still in 2013 yet. This is Xavier Rudd, I should say, Australian singer, songwriter, and multi-instrumentalist, coming from 2013. Song called Nana.

And well contained within our trivial pursuit, we actually started the show on with the wrong year. I thought we were in, and we were in 2013. That's where we were supposed to start. We started in 2015. So we wiped 2015 out of the, off the list for now. But we were really meant to begin the show with Armin van Buuren tonight. But that, you know, that's perfect in a sense because it's fairly trivial. That sort of thing doesn't really matter. Now, like I said, you know, we do have certain things that kind of like cross our boundaries a little bit. And we always have to seemingly react to those in whatever way that we do. It's kind of human nature because, I don't know, sometimes if you get too indifferent about things and you don't care about them, people do take advantage of you. I've seen that happen on a personal level. Sometimes people just kind of like assume that, oh, it doesn't matter to him, we'll just do whatever, you know, and that's not cool. Just like, you know, when the county shut down our field after playing, you know, baseball 19 years, a really nice hardball league, that was fairly insignificant to them. For us, it wasn't. And, you know, it ruffled our feathers, to say the least, because we never got it back. They essentially stole our field. And, you know, when UH Hilo was there to protect us while they were using the field, there was no problem. Yeah, you know, you can read between the lines on that sort of stuff. In any case, let's get on with the show. I don't want to talk a lot tonight. I might, but I don't necessarily want to. This is Armin van Buuren featuring Fiora, the song Waiting for the Night.

And this week also involves another not so trivial matter of our license renewal with the FCC, which is due to be applied for by October 1st. And I guess we're pretty much ready for that. I just did the necessary homework to find out exactly how we go about doing it this past weekend. So I think we got that kind of lined up. We'll see if it takes less time than my license renewal at the DMV, which was the DMV triathlon, as I recall, 2 hours and 31 minutes and 35 seconds. Yeah, it was, it took, you know, and this is a renewal. This wasn't even like, oh, take the driver's test and all that stuff. No, they had to have two pieces of mail, which, you know, I'm just kind of like resituating myself in a new place and so forth. And, you know, all I had was one credit card that I had forwarded to this new address. And, you know, the game went on and finally got resolved by changing the address on my vehicle registration. You know, why is it always the government that presents these trivial matters to us when we got, you know, what if we turned the tables on that and said, well, you know, these, all this pollution and all these problems that are being created by the larger corporations, we need those types of things taken care of. We need the climate crisis taken care of because, you know, we're having all these storms and everything like that. These are not so trivial matters, and yet we got plastered on by, you know, by the government. I told this story last week about the Night Queen that I was carrying with me, the empty soap baggie across the border in Montana from Canada, and how they hassled me so severely over an empty soap baggie with the name Night Queen on it. So yeah, Night Queen, incidentally, was the fragrance of the hair powder that I used in India that the soap baggie apparently happened to be there. Anyway, yeah, life goes on. We'll live. This is one of Alice in Chains' later albums that was produced. Yeah, once again, we're back in the real 2013 at this point. From the album The Devil Put Dinosaurs Here, this is Voices.

Yes, and Lauren Ashton, otherwise known as Bass Nectar, on July 3rd, 2020, Bass Nectar announced that he was stepping back from music amid allegations of sexual misconduct that had been disseminated on social media. He denied the most recent allegations as being untrue, albeit admitting that some of my past actions have caused pain, and I am deeply sorry. And one of the originators of the house music, visual arts, and that sort of thing. He was kind of a stalwart DJ, one of the originals. This is Lost in the Crowd, featuring Vashon and Zion Eye.

0: and I don't want to lose touch.
1: Yes, tonight we're in Trivial Pursuit. We're talking about matters that don't necessarily matter. I mean, put it that way. We always have to kind of keep things into a perspective. And like I said, we're up against it this week a little bit. We're going to be shifting our transmitter and antenna to a new location after 4 years, since 2017, for the sake of improving our signal here and making us better. Trying to improve, yeah? You know, sometimes trying to live perfectly in an imperfect world is not always the best angle to pursue. But then again, the challenge is out there to try and at least strive for making it the best that you can. And David Block, he remains my number one, if not maybe Thievery Corporation, to come to Hawaii and perform. It goes by the name of Human Experience. His principal project is live electronic composer, multi-instrumentalist, and producer. He says, "We don't play music, music plays us." This is The Aftermath, featuring Subaquatious. This is from 2014. We're going to skip 2015 since we did it already. How's that for...

And yes, all is right with the universe. We're back in 2016 now, having started the show with 2015. And then, we got a little scrambled there for a moment. In any case, yeah, we're back with Dirty Bird Records. And they're having their annual campout this year. And my goodness, it looks terrific. So I got tickets for that. And we will be going October 12th. I guess the early entry is the 14th, and the lineup looks great. And the, you know, the Dirty Bird Records started out of San Francisco. I don't know exactly when it was. It was probably mid-2000s, somewhere in there. But in any case, they have been doing this camp out every year. They started originally, I think, in Treasure Island, that little island between Oakland and San Francisco as you cross the Bay Bridge. Looked like it would be great, although it has grown by leaps and bounds, and now it is in Modesto, California. So very much looking forward to that, looking for a getaway, getting back to Pennsylvania. Bought my ticket to go back there. Prices are way down on travel, which is good news. I don't know how steeped in the COVID matters this whole thing is going to pan out, but we'll find out. This is also part discovery for future travels and knowing exactly, you know, what to kind of be prepared for and that sort of thing. Plus, you know, I just haven't gotten off the island in 2 years or so. I think it's time. Wet Cat featuring Kill Frenzy and Ardalan, who is also our... No, he's not our featured artist.

0: Would you just look at this fat little cat? Hello, where? Oh, I'm sorry, did I offend you?
1: Yes, and Michael Posner is from Detroit, Michigan. He is a American singer, songwriter, poet, and record producer. Released his debut album, 31 Minutes to Take Off, on August of 2010. And then he came up with a single called I Took a Pill in Ibiza and did a remix on his album from 2016 that peaked in the top 10 on the charts in 27 countries around the world, including hitting number one in many and top five on the Billboard Hot 100 in the United States. This is the Seeb remix of I Took a Pill in Ibiza from 2016.

pill in Ibiza to show Avicii I was cool. And when I finally got sober, felt 10 years older, but fuck it, it was something to do.

0: And DJ Khaled Medicine. As long as we're in trivia, let's give you five things to know about DJ Medicine. He started making music at 12 years old. He did a song called Wild Thoughts along with Rihanna and Bryson Tiller, and also performed at Lollapalooza in Chicago as well as Paradiso in Seattle this year. We're about to play that song shortly, but I just wanted to throw a few things down since it is trivia week here, after all. He found his way back to music after going to rehab. Just a few years after finding his love of music, Medicine became involved in drugs. Shortly after, at the age of 14, he was sent to an outpatient rehab by his parents. By 16, he was back on track and he began to use music as an outlet through producing, recording, and networking. He got his foot in the door through a music competition. In 2013, he competed in iStandard, a competition platform with events across North America that aims to give artists exposure. He puts the beats first, focusing on the music on the beat. He said he believes that music, that popular artists can make a song heard, but the reason why people love a song is because of the beat. And DJ Khaled released Medicine's remix of Wild Thoughts, this particular track featuring Rihanna and Bryson Tiller. Officially released five remixes.
1: I don't know if you could take it. No, you wanna see me naked, naked, naked. I wanna be a baby, baby, baby. Spinning in the switches like it came from Maytag.

And yes, on Trivia Pursuit Night, we have a perfecto, which is our feature artist and our halftime band are one and the same. Yes, we are halfway through 50 years, too fast forward tonight. And James Mercer of The Shins joins our Facebook Wall of Fame on our Facebook page. Yes, that montage is ever growing, and we welcome him to the crowd. The Shins are an American indie rock band formed out of Albuquerque, New Mexico, in 1996. First time I heard them, there was a song called Phantom Limb. It sounds a lot like old Beach Boys stuff, actually. His voice was incredibly like, I'm not sure which brother it was, Brian Wilson, perhaps. This song is called Name for You. Yes, we're halfway through here tonight. At 50 years, too fast forward, DJ Frank X, carrying.

0: And yes, for a little bit of retro here, you know, Smashing Pumpkins has been around for a long time. 1988, they go back to. I happened to see them in 93 in the Glasgow at the Barrellands, and it was a great, great show, as I recall. I hadn't seen them at all since then. But they have come out with quite a few albums, even since then. I mean, Siamese Dream in 1993, that was only their second album, so put that into perspective. And in, let me see, 2018, let me see, am I reading that right? Something tells me I have, 2018. Shiny and Oh So Bright, Volume 1, LP, No Past, No Future, No Sun. That's a long name for an album. Woo! Silvery Sometimes.
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2: Hey, what's up, everybody, with a cherry on top? This is Jackie Cherry for Z-109, where the hits keep coming and coming and, oh, baby, coming. And, ooh, do we have a treat in store for you tonight? Which brings us to our very special guest, the Smashing Pumpkins, who've accepted the Z-109 challenge. And the best part is, it's all for charity and some good old spooky fun. Which, if you can hear the sound of my voice, why don't you bust a cherry and log on to the Z-109 Z-Cam, where you'll be able to watch all the hauntings and goings-ons with the rest of us live as Billy, Jimmy, James, and Jeff try to survive the murderous night. And the prize? Well, make it to the crack of dawn, fellas, and your very own ghost fan donates $25,000 to the charity of their choice, courtesy of Z-109 and the good folks at Maury's Big and Small, where a deal's a steal and a suit is always suited just for you. All right. Now, we all know the history of this house, right? And I shudder to think of what it's going to be like trying to get some Z's in there. But hey, one last note before we send you to your eternal doom. And it's that international star and Hubba Hubba Bay Mosh couldn't be here tonight to unlock the door and push you guys in, as she had to open a new car wash in Canoga Park. Aww. Mosh sends her kisses and love and did send over this cardboard cutout of herself. Shall we do our ghastly countdown together? Are you ready, my Z-109ers? Are you ready? Yeah. Well, let's go. 10, 9, 8, 7, 6, 5,

Yes, and it is. Yes, it just lose those final beats. Yeah, it's just been brought to my attention that Tool is actually going to be touring this upcoming year, early 2022. And wow, you know, I would love to see them again. I got to see them on the B stage at Lollapalooza, but you know, they put out a lot of material since then, although they had like a 13-year gap as well, during which time Maynard James Keenan had joined forces with several other prominent musicians from our time. And the name of the group, called A Perfect Circle, came out of Los Angeles and put out an album in 2018 called Eat the Elephant, a song called The Contrarian. Yes, and incidentally, Tool is playing all over the West Coast from like January 15th through 19th to places such as Sacramento, San Francisco, Anaheim, and San Diego.

And Balkan Bump, we had the pleasure of hosting recently, about 2 months ago. It seems a lot longer than that for some reason, but he was at my bar. We got to record his session, and we have it in our archive. It's a very good broadcast. I almost lost my computer. I did lose my phone that night. Got it back. That's the good news. But in any case, yeah, he's become quite a name. And he's a American trumpet player, producer, ethnomusicologist that's based out of Oakland, California, and has collaborated with a lot of artists, including Beats Antique, Bonobo, I saw in there. What else? You know, yeah, obtained a college degree at UCLA in ethnomusicology. Now, see, that's something that I probably would have pursued if I were in the modern day. This is a collaboration with Closey. In fact, this is called Bar Shaver from 2019. Now, we're up to that, the end of our last decade.

Yes, and Ardalan, who I mentioned earlier as part of a remix, grew up in Iran, and he, at the age of 19, became associated with a release on Dirty Bird Records called Mr. Spock, which went to number one on the Beatport charts just at 19. Wow. And so he's now a stalwart on the Dirty Bird Records camp. I think he's been there quite a few years now, and was probably at the Symbiosis where I went to, but I didn't know of him at the time. And there's, he was apparently evicted in Iran, and the story goes on. This is Mr. Good by Ardalan. I sense a theme working here. Something around Dirty Bird, I believe.

And just to show you how current we are here at 50 years too fast forward, we're all the way into our now current decade, during which a certain pandemic delayed the release of an MTV Unplugged album put out by Liam Gallagher of Oasis at live at City Hall in Hull City. This is hard to say. Hull City Hall in Kingston upon Hull. So there's Hull and there's Hall. Not that that's, yeah, I guess that's trivial, but, you know, it's kind of hard to say. And in any case, yeah, the album apparently was set to release on April 24th, 2020, but got delayed until June due to the COVID-19 pandemic. So that shows you exactly how current we really are. Yeah, we only got a couple of years left. Rewind here. This is Stand By Me.

And yes, it wasn't that long ago that Govinda graced the stage at the Palace Theater in Hilo. And what a night that was. My goodness, that was a terrific night. In any case, he eventually went on to tour even on the East Coast with Kamananda, which I was very happy to see that they had dates set up at in Philadelphia at the same place that I saw Closey play. So yeah, you know, now I can start to actually look out for things that might be happening in Philadelphia, COVID notwithstanding. This particular track, though, emerged in 2013, in the early part of his career. It's called Plant the Seed from Govinda.

And I sure hope trivia isn't contagious, because you're about to get a heaping helping, as they say. So, the jams justified ancients

of Mu eventually became what is now known as the KLF. They're a British electronic band that apparently came up with an album, Come Down Dawn, subtitled as Brooklyn to Mexico City in 1990. And what it contains is really, it's a continuation of a series of re-releases on music streaming platforms. And most of these tracks, including the one you're about to hear, Brooklyn to Atlantic City, had tracks, I guess the samples had expired. And so they re-released them without the samples. That's what I'm told. It says Come Down Dawn is the second commercial release of the KLF's music since the band deleted their entire catalog in 1992. The album is re-edited version of the 1990 album Chill Out with expired licensed samples from the original release removed in the mix. Yeah. Lots of trivia tonight, huh? Well, we're about to approach our final song of 2021 in our current day and take you on the Wayback Machine. Yes, Atlantic City to Philadelphia is the name.

Yes, totally brilliant in a trivial sort of way, but very appropriate for tonight's show, I do believe. And Rising Appalachia, two of the most powerful women in music, whether you know them or not. I trace them back to somewhere around 2013 when I first got to see them and record them. I have some of the original recordings still on my computer of their appearance at the Maui Mystic Party. And what a time that was. They joined forces with the artist you heard earlier, David Block, Human Experience, for an album called Soul Visions in 2013. However, they came up with a new album. Looks like their 9th album in 2021 called The Lost Mystique of Being in the Know. Lea and Chloe Smith. This is called Catalyst, our last song for this rotation. We are current and up to date through 2021.

in our endless pursuit of trivial matters. We rewind you once again to our 46th rotation for 50 Years Too Fast Forward. Back to the Summer of Love in 1967. With five Americans, this is Western Union.

Yes, we're well into our home stretch here at 50 years. And back in 1967 was also when Alfred Jesse Smith, also known as Brenton Wood, came up with his one-hit single song called Give Me a Little Sign.

0: Yes, and so concludes our show tonight for 50 Years Too Fast Forward. But before we leave you, I just wanted to let you know, in case somebody asks you, what year was Trivial Pursuit discovered? It was 1981, in case that shows up on a card somewhere, and, you know, Trivial Pursuit or something, you'll know the answer. In any case, the one thing to know is that every Monday from 7 to 9 o'clock p.m., 50 Years Too Fast Forward takes place. And yeah, I believe, yeah, we're going to be up to show number 380 next week. And it could be from our newly relocated transmitter. So we'll be picking you up, hopefully, a clean signal right in town. But I'm very much looking forward to this week. It's a big one. Wish us well, because, I would like to have a minimum of problems this week, please. That would really, really be nice. We leave you with the Queen of Soul, Aretha Franklin, a song called Think, from 1968. Take care of each other, my friends. Aloha. Be with us again next week for more of 50 Years Too Fast Forward.
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0: what's up? 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
1: 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It's not warm when she's away.
2: So what do you think the best station is on the Big Island?

And good evening, Kona. Welcome to Martin Luther King Jr. Monday 2022. And my goodness, what a spectacular weekend this was. This was an action-packed one, if there ever was. And it's like, it still seems to be going for me because I've done three great recordings. One of them extremely long down at the Electric Beach Ball, which was absolutely fabulous. After a tsunami alert, I might add. Yes, you can't have an epic party without a tsunami alert. It's like, I think that's happened a few times. It happened once down at Road to the Sea many, many moons ago. But yes, we had one that I found out about later on in the day. It wasn't. I guess it was from the eruption that happened over in Tonga. I believe Kauai actually did get capture the brunt of it, but we seem to be spared pretty well, at least where we were at Pine Trees. And it was an absolutely fabulous day. Seen so many people that I haven't seen in quite a while since getting back from Pennsylvania, which incidentally was exactly a month ago. And in addition to that, like I said, we had a whole lineup of DJs throughout the day that we broadcast live. And sandwiched by Entu's set at my bar the night before, and the lineup that was at my bar on Saturday night, put together by Big House Productions, including Arcadia, Moose, and Safari Party. So, yeah, I didn't have too much time to sleep over this weekend. I did manage to find pieces here and there and kind of had to puzzle it together. But tonight's show is going to be kind of about dichotomies and the things that we encounter in our life in honor of Martin Luther King Jr. As he put it, we know through painful experience that freedom is never voluntarily given by the oppressor. It must be demanded by the oppressed. And with that, from one king to another, we're going to start our show tonight with King Crimson, Eyes Wide Open, from the album Power to Believe, which is the 13th studio album by King Crimson. Welcome to the show, everyone. 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

And I'll tell you what, the weather on Saturday could not have been better. It wasn't one of those scorching hot days, and yet it was full sunshine throughout the entire day, all blue skies. The waves were nice but gentle. We didn't get any tsunami. That's always a good thing. And lots and lots of people came out for it. Very well attended. I want to thank personally the fellows at Off the Grid Productions, namely Zach and Mike Peel, but also all of the DJs who participated. And our reward is that we have a very good recording of the entire 7.5 hours, which will be replaying at some point, probably an overnight. Luna Girl has her show tonight. Typically, I would play it after my show, but perhaps after her show, we'll start it up tonight. We'll have to see. I'm wanting to, you know, kind of like cut up that 7 hours into more like six hour and a half portions or whatever it works out to. But in any case, yeah, I'm so thankful to have it right in the middle of January as well, because I don't know, something about January is it gets really, really busy on every level, including this radio station, the tax season, which I am very much involved with, a lot of different businesses and compiling their books and so forth. And then, of course, there's always the, you know, the typical guest house stuff, you know, that I need to take care of here. And it's exciting. So far, I've been kind of like keeping up pace with it, but, you know, that little vacation on Saturday for those 8 hours or whatever was very much needed. This is Jane's Addiction. Again, we're starting in 2003 tonight, so this is one of their more recent albums called Strays. This is True Nature.

Yes, and here's the story from CNN about the tsunami on Saturday. An underwater volcano in the South Pacific erupted violently on Saturday, causing tsunamis to hit Hawaii, Japan, and Tonga's largest island, Tongatapu, sending waves flooding into the capital. The volcano, about 30 kilometers southeast of Tonga's Fonuafu Island, first erupted on Friday and a second time on Saturday around 5:26 p.m. local time. The eruptions sent a plume of ash, gas, and steam 20 kilometers into the air. That's 12.4 miles. And satellite imagery showed a massive ash cloud and shockwaves spreading from the eruption. Ash was falling from the sky in the Tonga capital Saturday evening, and phone connections were down. The eruption caused a severe tsunami on Tongatapu, where the capital is located, with waves flowing onto coastal roads and flooding properties on Saturday. So far, New Zealand authorities have not received any reports of deaths or injuries in Tonga related to the eruption. So yeah, you know, would have almost canceled our electric beach ball, but you know, that's I put it into the dichotomy of that particular violent eruption versus the eruption that happened on our shorelines with the wonderful exhibit of electric beach ball that day. And I think we're all a little bit relieved not to have to deal with any of that, but it certainly was within the realm of possibilities. In fact, I was being notified by people from the East Coast that it took place. I didn't even know initially, so I just sent them pictures of our wonderful sunny skies and beaches from where we were. And in just a moment, I do want to talk a little bit about more of what dichotomies are and how we're dealing with them in the present tense. But keeping it in line with where we're at, 8 Easy Steps by Alanis Morissette from her 2004 album, So-Called Chaos.

And yeah, there's always some chaos in our life that seems to kind of like spin us around periodically, whether it's an earthquake or a tsunami or COVID, for instance, that we've been spinning around for the last 2 years plus, and in dealing with it, we've had so much different types of information being put out there, and I'm not here to contest any of it really, but I do want to acknowledge there's a certain aspect of a narrative that's being put forth that doesn't seem to be being even discussed about the counter aspects of their official narrative that seems to be being spewed and is automatically taken for granted at face value. And that's probably my biggest objection to it, in the sense that when there is no counter, then and you know that that exists, and they don't seem to want to acknowledge it at all. That's when things kind of, I have to question it at that point, because we know that there's an oppositional force out there that is saying, well, what about the people that are being vaccinated and are getting COVID or some variant of it? And that certainly should be discussed at length, as well as saying that people like myself who chose not to get vaccinated, being forced into this kind of mode of a second-class citizen, so to speak, in many cities. Not so much the Big Island, although we have to deal with it a little bit on the sense of, returning to the island and so forth. Honestly, I didn't mind the whole quarantine thing. Not even a little bit, because I had so much to do when I returned, but that's beside the point. The things that are happening in the major cities, though, seem to have a lot to do with, oh, people working in an environment that demands everyone get vaccinated, and demanding that people get vaccinated. To me, that's uncool, because that's telling people that they have to put something in their body that they may not want to, or that may have an adverse reaction, especially in the instances where they don't reveal what's actually in the substance itself. And then, of course, after that, you have all these boosters that you then need to get, and who knows what's in there. And it's not that we're trying to be cynical about everything, but look at the track record of Big Pharma and how they function and operate. I mean, I was happy that Democracy Now! Last week finally did a story on Moderna, and they actually had an ex-employee of Moderna as one of their guests, and he was actually speaking about the nature of, it's all about profits, and it's so profit-driven. And then you add in the government giving them amnesty from any prosecution in the event something should go wrong. I mean, the possibilities that could evolve from that, or devolve, I should say, are pretty intense, to be quite honest. And no one really looks at that. They just take it for granted because it is science. Did you ever realize that the science that was out back in my school days, where they talked about, oh, you have to have meat, it's right at the top of the food pyramid, and if you don't have meat, you won't survive, and all this other crap. That's the kind of thing that I'm talking about, because it's so overrun by the profit makers, the capitalists, the ones who determine the narrative through the mainstream media. Do you get what I'm saying? It's those people that are creating the narrative, and it's so one-sided that you can't really you can't cut it with a knife. So on with our show for now. Citizen Cope,
Is on tour right now. Actually, had not played him before. A friend of ours is actually on tour with him as a sound person. And I just wanted to play a tune here that he plays along with Carlos Santana. But in any case, he's touring this week, in fact, from my old stomping grounds near Harrisburg, Pennsylvania, as well as Glenside, but I'm not sure where that is. This is a song called Sideways.

Yes, and perhaps some light should be shed on the fact that the fentanyl overdoses were the leading cause of death for ages 18 to 45 in the year 2021. Over 100,000 deaths. And, you know, it has become an epidemic. I think we lost a DJ recently, Charles the First, due to that, although I haven't 100% confirmed that. It's just speculation. But, yeah, the Riley County Police Department reported 6 overdoses in just the past 2 weeks. They came from fake pressed prescription pills containing fentanyl, mostly Oxycontin and Xanax. While none of the 6 resulted in death, fentanyl is now the number one cause of death for Americans ages 18 through 45. It overtook and doubled the number 2 cause, suicide, in just 1 year. And yeah, you know, if there's that many deaths, is there that same kind of alarm as there has been, say, for COVID? Well, of course, you know, COVID isn't as rapid spreading and that sort of thing, and yet the numbers of deaths are right there, right in front of you. However, I don't want to, again, I'm not looking to dwell on the negatives here. I'm more looking at it in terms of the dichotomy and how we, again, promote a certain narrative that seems to dictate the airwaves of the mainstream media, and kind of like other stuff kind of gets brushed under the rug, so to speak. And I point to the big pharmaceutical companies who do so much advertising on their TV programs, and hence pump in a lot of money, and therefore they seem to get, for the most part, pretty much a free ride as far as bad publicity, and they certainly don't have the low credibility record that they should if it was a different industry, say, or something else that was causing that sort of problem, they would be all over it. That's all I got to say on the matter. LCD Sound System, from their first LP, self-titled, this is Too Much Love, from 2005.

Love.

All done, when it's all done, what will you say?

Yes, and Amy Goodman of Democracy Now! Does such a good job of pulling out the archives of Martin Luther King Jr.'s speeches and plays them on this day. And she done very well today, mostly talking about the times during Vietnam, especially, and the matters concerning, you know, what was then, you know, the big corporate interests that were had an interest in making sure that, I guess, you know, the communist plight stayed where it was. And it didn't overtake Vietnam. But a couple of quotes from Martin Luther King Jr. What matters is not how long you live, but how you live. And, you know, you could apply that to many different people who died before their time, such as Jimi Hendrix, who claimed that, you know, we'll have peace when the power of love overcomes the love of power. And here's Martin Luther King Jr.'s quote on that: love is the only force capable of transforming an enemy into a friend. And, you know, the concept of freedom and justice for all, you know, that Pledge of Allegiance that we used to say every day in school. And how much of that was taken for real, taken to heart? And I oftentimes would question that, because if that were really taken to heart,

we would not have these ridiculous, you know, racial divides that we have today. I can easily understand, though, how they exist. I mean, there's a certain aspect of an element of oppression that takes place, especially amongst the extremely wealthy, and they have the means, again, for dictating any narrative that they choose to. And this is quite the problem, because everybody is so hung up on television that even in a time of crisis, what happens first? Oh, go out and buy toilet paper. We might run out of toilet paper. And everybody does it, and there's a big, mad scramble. Or, you know, the Black Friday and all of that hubbub and hype surrounding that sort of thing. And it just, it kind of is fairly obvious to me that, you know, this is some sort of a frenzy that's driven from within for the sake of somebody getting richer and richer and richer, and they don't know anything but power and wealth. That's the only thing really that seems to be in their vocabulary in a lot of instances. And then even where there is a philanthropic interest, usually it is dictated in some fashion of, you know, oh, well, yeah, what's going to come back to me from this, from taking a, making this huge pledge to whatever cause, whether it's world hunger? Not that that's a bad thing. It certainly is a good thing, but it oftentimes filters through a lot of different channels before it actually gets to the effect that, you know, people are benefiting from it. And, yeah, the name of the game is power, control, domination over as many people as possible, whether that involves, you know, the racial divides or the social divides that we have today. And they seem to make new ones up as certain ones drop off. That's the other thing that I notice. Thievery Corporation put out their album Cosmic Game in 2005. This is a song featuring Patrick De Santos. It's called Sol Tapado, The Covered Sun.

Yes, I'm always delighted when I have a, you know, listeners calling in to let me know that, yeah, you know, what I'm talking about here, it isn't an isolated problem. This isn't me speaking from just my own experience. This is many, many people that are encountering this in their daily lives, people that have worked jobs for, you know, 35 years with the fire department, or maybe they've worked in a public office building, and now they're faced with this decision, oh, do I want to take the shot? Or their indefinite number of boosters that are being put out there and so forth. And, you know, inside the heart of a lot of people that recognize the patterns, it's important to recognize the patterns, people. These large multinational corporations, they have nothing but the profit interest in mind to dictate their narrative to as many people as possible, and they have the means for doing it because everybody steps down to them. And that's the nature of their ball game. It's been the nature of the oppressors since the beginning of time. It really has. There's not really too many surprises there. Whether you look at the tobacco industry back in the 50s and 60s, and how what we had to do to kind of oust their little trip and expose them for what they were, I would imagine that we're probably going to see something similar happen sometime within this decade. And of course, they will somehow or other blame some tragedies on the unvaxxed people or some crap like that. It's just what they do. She Wants Revenge. I Don't Want to Fall in Love. This is from 2006. 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

0: Alchemist.
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0: I'm daughter.
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3: The term alchemy comes from the Arabic al-chem, which in turn is said to come from the Egyptian chem, meaning black, and referring to the Egyptians' own name for their country, Kemet, the black land. Alchemy is an advanced spiritual discipline.
0: For 5,000 years we have migrated
4: in this human body, disintegrating clay. Since Egyptian hieroglyphs line my bedroom walls,
0: I am a canvas of invisible hieroglyphs. Beneath the skin of a people unseen, our stories untold and forgotten.
5: To destroy us, they'll have to annihilate our aim. We summon the strength of all those who came before us and all those coming. We must be freedom in our fingers. When the world gives us nothing but believing, a new day is coming.
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8: She's

0: To the alchemist, the process of alchemy was almost as important as the goal.
1: This is, of course, an oversimplification. The alchemist's own tendency was to overcomplication. Like the ceremonials, alchemists phrased their writings in intentionally obscure wording. Ostensibly to shield their teachings, but also served to shield themselves from persecution.

sigh. Song of the serpent, sing through me. Amidst the snake pit, fire pit, I sit and reflect ponderingly. As I watch the soundless motion of the flickering flame, it moves like a strobe light of projected picture frames from a silent movie. Staccato in breath, its fiery tip slither in rhythm at 100 BPM, layer between halftime and double time, while bringing to life the silent sounds of a burning beatbox bumping within the hollows of my mind. She is alive, I realize. Kundalini heat-filled serpentine wonder as I sit asunder. She breathes deep into the dormant crevices of my intellectual electrical system, awakening the unconscious notion to bring thy subconscious ocean back to life by realigning brainwaves with the pulling tides of my mind's moon. For I am attuned with a source that is being refracted by the light of the sun as it drops on the one. And suddenly, everything becomes so clear.

haunting voice within it. Channels a beautiful dance of the void as it transforms introspection into matter through the metamorphosis of birthing wandering spirits into word, sound, power.

0: the building. It's Justin Martin representing for the island because I love you. 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
1: There we go.

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1: They didn't send us a letter. They didn't send us like a polite request. They sent us a subpoena demanding our internal communications, our financial records, and a lot more. Which is just wild.
0: Congress subpoenas the nonprofit newsroom Breakthrough News. The Department of Justice investigates Code Pink, among other groups. We'll speak with Code Pink's Medea Benjamin and BTN host Rania Khalid. Then, at the request of Secretary of State Marco Rubio, ICE deports Colombian activist Beto Corral. The reason? His criticisms of the far-right Trump-endorsed Colombian president-elect.
2: There is no rule in international law that prohibits an asylum seeker from expressing opinions or speaking about the politics of their country. That prohibition simply does not exist.
0: Beto Corral will join us from Bogota. And finally, to Berlin, where a man drove a van into a pride celebration over the weekend, killing one person and injuring 29. We'll speak with Berlin's queer commissioner, Alfonso Pantasana. All that and more coming up. Welcome to Democracy Now!, democracynow.org, The War and Peace Report. I'm Amy Goodman. France and Spain are bracing for another heat wave as thousands of firefighters and troops continue to battle unprecedented fires that have forced over 360,000 people to evacuate their homes. In a town in eastern Spain, residents describe devastating scenes from this weekend.
3: It was like in the movies where hell cracked the ground open and you see the red hell. That's how it was here. On Saturday night, this hill was horrific. In this area with houses, there were flames 15 to 20 meters tall. It was an atrocity. I can't describe the helplessness that a person feels to see their home, their neighbor's homes, their town, their neighborhood burning.
0: Spanish Prime Minister Pedro Sanchez linked the fires to the escalating climate emergency.
2: What we are living is not a succession of isolated events. As has been said before, it is the most painful expression of a climate emergency that is making sixth-generation wildfires more voracious, heat waves more frequent, and as a result, our territory more vulnerable. This is no longer an exception. It is the new reality. Summers are becoming increasingly difficult, destructive, and therefore deadly.
0: Here in the United States, major fires in Oregon have burned more than 1 million acres of land and forced the closure of Interstate 84 for some 70 miles. According to the Oregon Department of Forestry, there are dozens of active large fires burning across the state. Meanwhile, in Minnesota, fires have burned about 68,000 acres in Superior National Forest and nearby areas. The Washington Post reports the Biden administration had approved $10 million to thin out Superior National Forest to help prevent fires. But last year, the Trump administration's DOGE program paused or canceled nearly all the Forest Service's grant projects and funds. A former U.S. Forest Service district ranger said, quote, "Had that work been implemented, it would have been effective in stopping or slowing down these fires." President Trump is hosting Israeli Prime Minister Benjamin Netanyahu at the White House today for the first time since the U.S. and Israel launched their war against Iran 5 months ago. The meeting comes as Trump weighs his next steps in Iran. On Friday, Trump paused strikes after 2 weeks of attacks. On Monday, he told Axios, quote, "We are in very deep talks with Iran. If they don't work out, we'll go back to very strong military action," he said. In June, Trump and Netanyahu reportedly had a tense phone call, with Trump repeatedly calling the Israeli prime minister, quote, "effing crazy." Netanyahu will also attend today's funeral for Republican Senator Lindsey Graham, who died on July 11th. Over the weekend, the Wall Street Journal published an excerpt from an unreleased documentary showing Senator Graham cheering on the U.S. strikes on Iran.
4: What have we done here? I know. I almost cried.
5: Yeah.
4: I mean, like, how long have we been pushing this?
5: Well, I mean, you've been pushing this for years, right?
4: Right. It's here. I talked to Trump this morning.
5: It's literally.
4: Well, he's Jack. Yeah. It's the best thing I've ever done. He loves blowing stuff up. So, you know, there are a lot of people inside didn't want to do it. So I've had my challenges.
0: Ukrainian President Volodymyr Zelensky will also meet with President Trump and then attend Graham's funeral. Zelensky's visit comes days after a Russian ballistic missile struck a large military technology and drone exhibition near Kyiv that had been organized to show off Ukraine's drone technology. The attack killed at least 10 people and injured close to 100. Meanwhile, Ukraine has attacked a major Russian fuel storage depot located more than 800 miles from the Ukrainian border. The Ugandan government has started distributing emergency food relief after 19 people reportedly died in the east of the country due to prolonged drought. The Famine Early Warning Systems Network, a global mapping network on food security, reported conditions of drought in the Karamoja region of Uganda. Crops have failed due to inadequate rain, leaving 1.5 million people in the area to face food shortages and malnutrition. This comes as the World Food Program has been forced to drastically scale back aid to Uganda after significant funding cuts, most recently from USAID. The Trump administration filed an emergency application to the Supreme Court to allow an executive order that would restrict voting by mail. This comes after a federal appeals court blocked key parts of the executive order over the weekend. The Supreme Court has until August 3rd to respond. Under Trump's executive order, the Department of Homeland Security would create state-by-state lists of eligible voters who are citizens. The U.S. Postal Service would then use the lists provided by states to assess if voters should be allowed to vote by mail. In Michigan, Democratic Senate candidates Dr. Abdul El-Sayed and Congressmember Haley Stevens sparred on Monday in the final debate before next Tuesday's primary. It's one of the most closely watched Senate races in the country. The debate moderator, Roop Raj, questioned Stevens about receiving funding from AIPAC, the American-Israel Public Affairs Committee.
6: Congresswoman, specifically about AIPAC money, more than $46 million has been spent on AIPAC spending to back your campaign. A lot of people wonder if that is something where they're, you know, you're going to do their bidding when you, should you win this seat. Is that something people should be concerned about? And if not, why not?
7: Absolutely not, Roop. Look, I have been very clear, consistent, and transparent, and I have continued to be. I want to see long-term peace. I want to see a two-state solution. I am deeply proud to represent one of the largest Jewish populations in a congressional district in the country.
0: During the debate, Dr. El-Sayed repeatedly criticized Congressmember Stevens for taking AIPAC money.
6: So I just want to say the difference between us is $46 million of AIPAC spending. They've set a record in this race to help elect my opponent because they know that she'll be a reliable vote, just like she took last week to send your tax dollars to a foreign government that is aiding, arming, and abetting the very people who want to foreclose on the possibility of Palestinian self-determination.
0: ICE is reportedly stepping up plans to arrest and deport Haitian migrants as hundreds of thousands of Haitians are set to lose their status under TPS, the Temporary Protected Status Program. The Supreme Court last month sided with the Trump administration to end TPS for Haitians and Syrians. According to an internal government document, the plans to round up and deport Haitian immigrants could start this week. Gerline Joseph, executive director of the Haitian Bridge Alliance, said, quote, "Once again, our community members find themselves in a state of extreme trauma, fear, and terror. One of them told me it feels like a tsunami or an earthquake with nonstop aftershock, she said. The Trump administration's issued new regulations that could result in hundreds of thousands of asylum seekers being sent directly to deportation proceedings instead of giving them a chance to be interviewed first by an asylum officer. The rule could impact 440,000 cases. Doris Meisner, the director of the U.S. Immigration Policy Program at the Migration Policy Institute, said, quote, "The ultimate impact of making this change certainly seems to be to try to deny as many cases as possible without regard to the fairness of the determination," unquote. This comes as the Trump administration has fired more than 100 immigration judges and replaced them with military lawyers and former prosecutors for the Department of Homeland Security. The Justice Department dropped its case against SEIU union leader David Huerta. Last year, he was charged with obstructing an officer after being arrested while protesting ICE raids in Los Angeles. Video from the event showed a masked officer shoving Huerta to the ground during the demonstration. In a statement, Huerta said the Trump DOJ, quote, "is finally admitting what we knew from day one and what was obvious to anyone who saw the videos. The charge against me was baseless, meant to intimidate anyone who dares to speak out, organize, or demand justice," Union President Huerta said. In Brazil, the eldest son of jailed former President Jair Bolsonaro has formally launched a campaign to challenge President Luiz Inácio Lula da Silva in Brazil's next election. Flavio Bolsonaro is a right-wing senator who's already received the backing of Argentine President Javier Milei and Israeli Prime Minister Benjamin Netanyahu. Jair Bolsonaro is serving a 27-year prison sentence for leading a coup attempt against his 2022 election defeat to Lula. In other news from Latin America, former Honduran President Juan Orlando Hernandez has returned to Honduras 8 months after receiving a pardon from President Trump. In 2024, Hernandez was sentenced to a 45-year prison term in the United States for taking part in what prosecutors described as, quote, "one of the largest and most violent drug trafficking conspiracies in the world," unquote. Hernandez still faces corruption charges in Honduras, but an arrest warrant against him was recently canceled. His brother, Tony Hernandez, remains in prison in the United States. The Washington Post is reporting the Trump administration's campaign of blowing up boats in the Caribbean and Pacific has not reduced the amount of cocaine entering the United States. A previously unreported assessment by the Drug Enforcement Administration concludes the attacks have failed to affect the supply or price of cocaine in the United States. The U.S. boat strikes have killed at least 221 people since September. No evidence has been made public linking the boats to drug traffickers. Last week, Democratic Congressmember Chuy Garcia called for an independent investigation into the strikes, as well as the recent murder of the Ecuadorian prosecutor Alexandra Bravo, who was fatally shot along with her sister by a hitman on a motorcycle last month in the city of Manta. DropSite News reports that at the time of her killing, she was investigating U.S. strikes on three Ecuadorian boats in which 36 passengers survived. Bravo was investigating claims by the survivors that they'd been abducted, then tortured by American gunmen in U.S. military uniforms aboard a U.S.-flagged patrol ship. In Chile, police say they've captured a man sentenced back in 2023 for the kidnapping and murder of folk singer and activist Victor Jara under the dictatorship of Augusto Pinochet. Nelson Haas was one of a group of military officers who was charged with Jara's murder. He fled from authorities after his sentence was announced and was captured over the weekend. Jara was a pacifist who supported the socialist President Salvador Allende and was tortured and shot 44 times 5 days after the coup brought Pinochet to power in 1973. Salvador Allende died in the palace on September 11, 1973. To see more of our coverage about Victor Jara, go to democracynow.org. Kentucky's Republican Senator Mitch McConnell's office released a new photo of him since he first entered the hospital last month after a fall at his home. McConnell has missed 38 roll call votes in the Senate and has not done any media interviews since he was hospitalized. New York Democratic Congressmember Alexandria Ocasio-Cortez called on Senator McConnell to speak to the public or resign.
8: He can't give us an update. He should resign. Absolutely.
9: In addition to the one that he already did, the one he sent out about a week and a half ago.
8: I think it's been very clear to people across Kentucky that his update was not sufficient.
0: And a powerful 6.8 magnitude earthquake has hit southwest Japan, damaging buildings and highways. Many people are reportedly trapped inside a shopping center in the town of Kashima. And those are some of the headlines. This is Democracy Now!, democracynow.org, The War and Peace Report. I'm Amy Goodman. As the Trump administration threatens to intensify its global campaign to crush radical left terrorism, quote unquote, we look at a new 100-page report issued by the State Department last week accusing the Cuban government of waging a sustained campaign of subversion against the United States, unquote. The report claims Cuba's backed a number of groups in the United States, including the National Lawyers Guild, Code Pink, Pastors for Peace, and the National Network on Cuba. In March, Code Pink and other organizations led a land, sea, and air humanitarian solidarity mission to Cuba called the Nuestra America Convoy, Our America Convoy. Afterwards, the Treasury Department launched an investigation into Code Pink. Meanwhile, the Republican-led House Ways and Means Committee subpoenaed three left-leaning nonprofit organizations, including Breakthrough News, demanding the independent online news outlet hand over internal communications and financial records. The subpoena also targeted the New York-based political education group People's Forum and Tricontinental Institute for Social Research. Breakthrough News says it's being targeted over its coverage of U.S. mass deportations, ICE abuses, Cuba, Palestine solidarity, and U.S. foreign policy. Breakthrough News has launched a fundraiser to pay for legal expenses. In a statement, the outlet said, quote, "For years, Republican lawmakers have painted a target on our backs, falsely claiming our political views and reporting are part of some foreign plot," unquote. For more, we're joined by two guests. In Washington, D.C., Medea Benjamin is co-founder of Code Pink. She returned to Cuba in April and is the author of several books on Cuba, including No Free Lunch, Food and Revolution in Cuba Today. And in Beirut, Lebanon, we're joined by Rania Khalik, journalist at Breakthrough News, where she hosts programs Dispatches and BT Live. Her recent Substack post is headlined, "Congress Just Subpoenaed Our Newsroom for Doing Journalism." Medea Benjamin, let's begin with you. You read the entire State Department report on Cuba. If you can start off by laying out what's in it, but also begin for context for a global audience by talking about the congressional hearings that Code Pink has interrupted, the anti-war group, to get a sense of the politics of Code Pink and why it might be targeted.
10: Well, just in this last month, we've had an opportunity to speak out at some of the very important congressional hearings when Secretary of War Pete Hegseth was making his case for the U.S. to pay billions of dollars for this unprovoked, reckless war in Iran. Marco Rubio, when he talked about the State Department's policies that have wreaked such havoc around the world, and forget that he's supposed to be a diplomat. One of the recent ones was Mike Walz, the U.S. representative to the United Nations, who declared at the United Nations that there was no U.S. blockade on Cuba, and was there telling the members of Congress how well the U.S. war in Iran was going. So these are some of the recent hearings. And yes, it gives a sense of our politics, which is we're a peace organization. We don't want to see the U.S. waging war around the world. We don't want to see the U.S. supporting Israel. We want to live in cooperation. We want our diplomats to be diplomats.
0: So talk about the report and also what has happened to Code Pink. Has Code Pink been subpoenaed? Have you personally been subpoenaed?
10: I personally have not. Code Pink is being investigated by the Treasury Department as a result of this March trip that you mentioned, the Nuestra America convoy, where we took humanitarian aid for the children's hospitals to try to help Cuba with the rising infant mortality rates as a result of this brutal blockade. And they are asking us for all kinds of ridiculous information about everything we brought to Cuba, who we gave it to, the receipts. And this is, of course, in the context of the attacks on U.S. organizations and the U.S. State Department report that you mentioned, Amy, that is just an incredible piece of garbage, 100 pages, trying to link U.S. movements, whether in the 60s and 70s or today, movements for Black Lives Matter against ICE, the movements in student universities, linking all of these to Cuba, connecting it to Cuba, the connections to Russia, to China, to Iran, to paint this picture of a tiny island nation that is trying to overthrow the United States. In fact, it says it wants to conquer the U.S. It wants to erase the U.S. from the earth. Absolutely absurd. And of course, every accusation is a confession, because it's the United States that has tried to overthrow the Cuban government from 1960, as we saw in the 1960 memo that says U.S. should use hunger and desperation to overthrow the Cuban government. It accuses Cuba of trying to interfere all over Latin America, when this has been the modus operandi of the United States to try to shape Latin America in its own interests. And it talks about Cuban interference in U.S. internal affairs. We say, let's look at Israel, that has had more of an impact on U.S. policy than Cuba could ever dream of.
0: And if you can talk about the condition of Cuba today, I mean, is Marco Rubio, who himself is Cuban-American, talks about, as you said, Cuba trying to overthrow the United States. I think the United States, the Trump administration, has been very clear about trying to overthrow Cuba. Right now, blackout after blackout, its economy asunder, the sanctions against Cuba strangling it. If you can talk about the conditions on the ground for this report to be coming out now.
10: It is just criminal what the United States is doing to Cuba. It's had these sanctions for a long time, but they have increased to a new degree that we have never seen before, with an oil blockade that since January, President Trump said not a drop of oil will get into Cuba. There was one Russian tanker, and that's it. Imagine a country that is trying to survive without oil. It means there's not electricity. It means that the roads are empty because there's no public transportation. It means that people's food rots in the refrigerator. And it also means that more babies are dying in the hospitals. More women are giving birth to low-weight babies. It means that people don't have access to cancer medicines and other medicines they need. This is the most cruel policy. And let's remember that Cuba at one time was a country that did manage to have infant mortality rates and life expectancy that rivaled the United States, and also a country that spread its message of trying to save lives all around the world with these medical missions that have saved millions of lives in some of the poorest countries in the world, that have organized and built hospitals around the world, that have trained medical doctors. In fact, in the midst of this crisis, they just graduated 1,600 doctors from 71 countries, including Palestine, in Cuba. So the fact that Cuba hasn't been able to survive is quite remarkable, but the situation is catastrophic.
0: Earlier this month, the State Department hosted an international summit where White House advisor Stephen Miller described the left as enemies of civilization. This is part of Stephen Miller's speech.
11: Here in the United States, we have taken the necessary and essential action of formally recognizing left-wing violence as a form of political terrorism that is a direct threat to our national security and the survival of our Republican form of government. President Trump issued a directive. In our parlance, it's called a National Security Presidential Memorandum, or NSPM, NSPM 7 to be exact, that directs for the first time in American history all of our law enforcement and intelligence agencies to work together to disrupt, identify, defund, debank, arrest, and prosecute these political terrorists that are operating in our country. It's very important to understand that left-wing political terrorism seeks as its ultimate end the overthrow of our system and form of government.
0: Finally, Medea Benjamin, that's Stephen Miller. If you can respond to what he's saying.
10: Well, what I think is that we are seeing the results of his twisted mind in the attacks on so many of our organizations in the U.S., and it's a time for us to come together. We encourage people to go to the Code Pink website. There's a note now that you can sign to send a message to Marco Rubio about what do you think of his garbage Cuba report and attacks on U.S. groups. We can't be intimidated. This is really a moment in history that is so dangerous for us in the United States and for the world. Let's come together and fight harder.
0: So last week, the Republican-led House Ways and Means Committee subpoenaed three left-leaning nonprofit organizations, including Breakthrough News, demanding the independent online news outlet hand over internal communications. We're joined now by Rania Khalik, a Beirut-based journalist at Breakthrough News, where she hosts programs Dispatches and BT Live. Your Substack post is headlined, Congress Just Subpoenaed Our Newsroom for Doing Journalism. And this came out soon after that speech of Stephen Miller and their so-called terrorism summit. If you can respond about what's happening to Breakthrough News and how you're responding to the subpoena.
12: Yeah, thanks so much, Amy. And you're absolutely right. I mean, this subpoena came on the heels of that anti-communist summit where Stephen Miller spoke from that clip you just showed, and on the heels of that Cuba report that basically identified opposition to the blockade in Cuba, as well as all kinds of other criticisms of U.S. foreign policy as being part of some foreign plot. And this subpoena we received is part of a longstanding attack against us. We've been under attack from Trump's right-wing allies in Congress for years now. However, we started receiving letters from the Ways and Means Committee earlier this year, basically pointing to our viewpoints as a problem and justification for why they wanted us to turn over First Amendment protected materials. In fact, in these letters they've been sending us, they specifically mention our coverage of Israel's genocide in Gaza and of the ICE kidnappings and killings across the country that have sparked massive uprisings. And they also accuse us of anti-American rhetoric, which is just, you know, summoning the ghosts of the House Un-American Activities Committee during the McCarthyism era. So this is a flagrant attack on our First Amendment rights as an independent media outlet, and everybody should be alarmed. Everybody who cares about a free press and cares about free speech should be alarmed about an attack like this. I mean, the Ways and Means Committee is supposed to be reviewing tax policy, and they're coming after a tiny nonprofit. If they really wanted to review tax policy, they could go after the massive nonprofits across the country. And they're explicitly saying it's because of our viewpoints.
0: So you mentioned Joe McCarthy, and especially for the youngest generation who's listening right now, they might not know who you're talking about. I want to turn to Senator Joe McCarthy, speaking in 1952 during the Red Scare.
13: One communist on the faculty of one university is one communist too many. Even if there are only one communist in the State Department, that would still be one communist too many.
0: So that was Wisconsin Senator Joe McCarthy. If you, Rania, can talk about how this is affecting Breakthrough News, having to deal with news and U.S. foreign policy, of course, around the world, and at the same time, how you answer this subpoena.
12: Well, we have legal counsel. Our lawyers have been responding to the letters, and they are aggressively challenging these violations of our constitutional rights. And under no circumstances will Breakthrough News be compromising or surrendering our First Amendment rights or the freedom of the press. So we will absolutely be fighting this through our lawyers. As for the McCarthyism here, you know, Amy, I think it's interesting because there's an important lesson I think we should take from the McCarthyist era, and that is, you know, during that time, they got the public on board. That's the reason it worked. It wasn't the committees. It was because they got the public on board. What's interesting about what's happening right now is they're attempting to criminalize dissent and an independent press because they're losing the argument. You know, we at Breakthrough News, our viewpoints are not fringe, right? It's opposition to the genocide in Gaza. It's, you know, desiring, you know, free health care across the U.S. It's opposition to these ICE kidnappings and killings. These are actually in keeping with the majority of Americans across the country. And so this administration is deeply unpopular. Its agenda is unpopular. Meanwhile, we see progressive politics are ascendant. Socialist candidates are winning primaries. The movement, you know, against the genocide in Gaza is growing. So this foreign plot smear is all they have left because they can't win on their merits. And that's what people need to understand this as. So we at Breakthrough News, we're going to continue to do our reporting. People can go to our website, breakthroughnews.org, sign the petition to drop this this attack on the First Amendment. And if you can, donate to our legal expenses, because at the end of the day, we're a tiny outlet. We have a microscopic budget compared to the, you know, massive corporate media outlets that run the airwaves. Every dollar that we spend on, you know, these legal fees is a dollar we can't spend on reporting. And I think they're just trying to drain us of our resources to silence us, but we're not going to be silenced.
0: It's very interesting. We're speaking now in the wake of the Department of Justice dropping the subpoenas against the New York Times, their reporters, and one of the reporters' mother, their spouses, as their lawyers took on the Department of Justice. And finally, as we talk about McCarthy, let's not forget that Joseph McCarthy hired Roy Cohen as chief counsel for HUAC, the House Un-American Activities Committee, the Senate Permanent Subcommittee on Investigations, in January of 1953. And President Trump learned at the knee of Roy Cohen in New York. Your final comments, Rania Khalik.
12: Well, you know, I just want to say these allegations of, you know, being influenced by foreign governments or a foreign plot. You know, Amy, I'm an agent of reality and an agent of the truth because I'm a journalist. I'm not an agent of some foreign power. And I'm speaking to you from Beirut, Lebanon, where I watch my U.S. tax dollars fund the Israeli bombs that get dropped on my family. That's what moves me to do the kind of journalism that I'm doing. That's what moves me to oppose the genocide in Gaza and oppose the blockade on Cuba. Again, in keeping with the majority of American sentiment. So I'm going to keep doing the journalism that I'm doing. Breakthrough News is going to keep reporting. And we all have to unite and push back, because this isn't just about Breakthrough News. It's about an independent press. It's about free speech. It's about the First Amendment. It starts with Breakthrough News, but if we let them win, next they come after Democracy Now! And only gets bigger from there.
0: Medea Benjamin and Rania Khalik, I want to thank you both. Rania Khalik is the journalist at Breakthrough News based in Beirut, Lebanon, and Medea Benjamin, co-founder of Code Pink, joining us from Washington, D.C. Coming up, at the request of Secretary of State Marco Rubio, ICE deported a Colombian activist. The reason? his criticisms of the far-right Trump-endorsed Colombian president-elect. We'll go to Bogota. Stay with us.

0: president, not I. I roll up my sleeves as I face the congregation. First thing I do
1: if
0: is
1: I was
0: free
1: president
0: education.
1: By Las Cafeteras in our Democracy Now! Studios. This is Democracy Now!, democracynow.org, the War and Peace Report. I'm Amy Goodman. As we talk about a case that is quite remarkable, we're joined right now in Bogota, Colombia, by Beto Corral. He was living in Phoenix, Arizona, when federal immigration agents arrested him at his home in June after he filed criminal charges against the Colombian, now far-right president-elect, Abelardo de la Espriella. In a memo obtained by the New York Times back in June, U.S. Secretary of State Marco Rubio wrote, quote, "Allow Corral Garrido to remain in the United States undermines U.S. foreign policy interests in Colombia's democratic processes and signals that foreign nationals may use U.S. platforms to conduct politically motivated disinformation campaigns and litigation targeting foreign democratic actors without consequence," unquote. Beto Corral is a supporter of the current Colombian president, Gustavo Petro. In his memo, U.S. Secretary of State Marco Rubio claimed, quote, "Corral Garrido has used his presence in the United States to conduct political activity in support of the Petro government," unquote, and accused Corral of attacking de la Espriella and undermining Colombia's democratic process. Since Trump's return to office, Rubio has used his powers as Secretary of State to target individual immigrants for prosecution and deportation, including student protesters such as the Palestinian advocate Mahmoud Khalil. But according to the New York Times, this memo appeared to be the first to recommend the deportation of an activist in relation to a presidential election in a foreign country, in this case, Colombia. Beto Corral reportedly arrived in the U.S. in 2015 on a tourist visa and had a pending asylum application. He was deported to Colombia on July 16th after about a month in ICE custody. We go now to Bogota, Colombia, to speak with Beto Corral himself. We're also joined in Boston by his attorney, Elizabeth Shaw, who is a partner at Humanitas Legal Group. Beto, let's begin with you. Can you talk about the day of your arrest and what happened to you in ICE detention?
2: Hi, good morning. Thank you for joining me. I was detained on June 16 by ICE agents, HSE agents, while detained me. I was grocery shopping with my son, and when I arrived home, they raised their weapons. But as soon as they saw that I was with my young son and my dog, they lowered them, the guns. They then allowed me to go into the apartment to put away the groceries, leave my son and my dog there because, you know, the weather in Phoenix in June. And I tried to call my son's mother, so she called me. Pick him up, my son and my dog. They never presented me with a warrant or any other legal document. They simply handcuffed me once I got into the vehicle, put me in the shackles. What was most surprised was that after we started driving, one of the HSEC agents asked me, what you did it? And I'm very surprised because that guys detained me and they don't have reason, don't know the reason. It's very I am very surprised, and this situation is very hilarious.
1: I want to explain to our viewers and listeners around the world, when you say HSI agents, that's Homeland Security Investigations. So they take you, and you end up in ICE detention, which jail, for a month, and explain what happened to you there.
2: Yes. After that, I was taken to detention facility in Florence, in Arizona, where I was the ICE agents in Florence don't give me water, don't give me a food. They struck me my legs and put me the shackles on my hands and my feet and my hips. I was held there for about 4 hours. Then around 3 p.m., they kick my legs and show me out to the detention facility, put me into a van and drove me through northern Arizona, crossing the border into New Mexico. However, when then he did salt, which seemed very strange, looking out the window, I noticed that we were approximate to El Paso, maybe 10 p.m. Soon after, I realized we were arriving at the detention facility in El Paso. In El Paso, I was don't give me any food or water. I remained there for one day and a half. After that, I was transported by plane to Omaha, Nebraska, then to Minneapolis, then to Alexandria, Louisiana. From there, I was taken by bus to Mississippi. And after 5 days in Mississippi, I was transferred to Jena in Louisiana.

0: Our guest from Colombia, because he was deported there, Franklin Humberto Corral Garrido, better known as Beto Corral. Elizabeth Shaw, explain exactly, after being here for over a decade, why Beto was picked up. And the clarity of this memo that the New York Times got a hold of, written by Marco Rubio, the Secretary of State, specifically talking about his support for candidates in his own country of Colombia.
1: Right. I think we only really need to look at the timeline of events that took place here. The weekend before Beto was arrested in Arizona, he was actually in Miami, Florida, with other Colombian expats, and they were demonstrating and speaking out about their political opinion in regards to the upcoming election that was happening the following weekend. And when he arrived back home, there was the memo issued by Marco Rubio that morning, and by that afternoon, he was detained by HSI agents. And on the same day, the incoming president, De La Espria, had made tweets that honestly looked like they did allude to Beto's arrest. And so it's very clear that he was exercising his First Amendment speech in Miami, returned home, and then was arrested for that speech.
0: This is a part of a clip you posted on Instagram outside a luxury apartment building in Miami, Bristol Tower, where far-right Colombian president-elect Abelardo de la Espriella at one point owned property. He's a lawyer and a businessman who's faced scrutiny over the source of his fortune and his alleged links to Colombian clients, including Alex Saab, an ultra-wealthy fixer for former Venezuelan president Nicolas Maduro, who's currently in federal custody in a Brooklyn jail awaiting trial. Let's go to that clip of Beto Corral.
2: This apartment was purchased with money belonging to Venezuela's poor, which is why I'm here in Miami, a city teeming with such stories, fortunes, luxury apartments, and properties acquired by individuals directly or indirectly linked to the Venezuelan regime. And yet, from here, they spend their time criticizing.
0: So, clearly, Corral is speaking as an activist. If you can, Elizabeth Shaw, respond to Marco Rubio saying, quote, Corral Garrido has used his presence in the United States to conduct political activity in support of the Petro government, Petro, democratically elected president in Colombia.
1: What he is condemning is everyone's right here in the United States to have and hold their own political opinion. And the problem that Marco Rubio and the Trump administration has is that that stated opinion, which is widely followed on Beto's various accounts across social media, is that that is against what they are in support of.
0: And so where does his case stand now? Already deported to Colombia.
1: And I would like to clarify that point. Beto was not deported. His legal team had negotiated a deal for him to accept voluntary departure, meaning that he is not deported from the United States. He left on his own accord and without expense to the United States government. And so at this point, he has withdrawn his asylum application in accordance with the grant of voluntary departure, and is now in Colombia making his plans for his next steps for safety.
0: And if you can tell us, Beto, as we wrap up now, what are you afraid of at this point as the Trump-backed president-elect is about to become president in the next weeks of Colombia?
3: Yes, I have fear for my family. My family is the most important to me. Do you hear my lawyer? The reasons why I was detained already know everyone. The memorando issued by Marco Rubio contains defamatory, ridiculous, and non-essential allegation. It reflects a cynical form of fascism. They are essentially saying that I was detained simply because I expressed

0: a different opinion. I was also targeted because I supported a different candidate than the one that one backed by the United States government. I repeat, it's unavailable. I never spoke about United States. If you ask me when the election in the United States are held, I honestly would, I don't know, because it's not something that concerns me. It's not my business. I can't vote in United States, so I don't believe it's my place to express opinions about your country. It's what it is. I only speak about politics of my country of origin. There is not international law that requires an asylum applicant to remain silent about the political affairs of their own country. On the contrary, the United States Supreme Court has held that all people living in United States are protected by the First Amendment. And
1: Beto
0: United
1: Corral,
0: States.
1: we're going to have to leave it there, but I thank you so much for being with us. We'll continue to follow your case. Beto Corral is a Colombian activist, political analyst, digital content creator, back in Colombia after being arrested and detained by ICE. And Elizabeth Shaw, an attorney with Humanitas Legal Group, speaking to us from Boston. Next up, we go to Berlin, Germany, where a man drove a van into a pride celebration, killing one, injuring 29. We'll speak to Berlin's queer commissioner. Stay with us.

0: Wise and by Baptiste and Ornella Thierry. This is Democracy Now!, democracynow.org. I'm Amy Goodman. We end today's show in Germany, where a man drove a minivan into a crowd of people near Berlin's Pride celebration Saturday, killing one, injuring 29. Authorities later shot and killed the man during an operation Sunday. The alleged suspect was identified as Abdul Balut, a 21-year-old German citizen. According to authorities, he tried to join the Islamic State and was released from prison in May, despite being jailed for preparing an attack. This is Berlin's mayor, Kai Wegner.
1: I can only say that Berlin, as a city of freedom and diversity, will continue to stand strong and make its position clear. We will not allow anyone to take away our way of life or the way we live together.
0: On Sunday, thousands of people gathered around Brandenburg Gate in Berlin for a community vigil.
2: We are here today to commemorate the horrific attack and to honor those who were injured. And most importantly, we are, of course, with those who have lost loved ones and who witnessed this horrific act. But we are also with all those who are simply utterly shocked by the news. I'm from the Lambda Youth Network. We carry out youth work across the country, and our funding for next year has just been completely cut. That means we'll have to close our doors at the end of the year.
0: For more, we're joined by Alfonso Pantisano, the queer commissioner of the Berlin state government. Thank you so much for being with us, Alfonso. If you can, first of all, our condolences. Talk about what happened. You were there in the rally outside the Brandenburg Gate, where there were thousands. Talk about what happened Saturday.
3: Well, we had an amazing day. People celebrating on the streets, their diversity, people celebrating their freedom, but also reminding everyone that we are still under attack from so many directions. Politics is changing, so next to the fact that we're celebrating, we were also protesting and demanding to be treated equally. At the evening, almost at the end of the celebrations, after a beautiful concert, suddenly the stage program stopped. And we got evacuated. And then later on, we found out that an attack had taken place. So I remained onto the streets of Berlin until deep into the night to be there and to show support as the queer commissioner of the city. But I could feel already the grief of my community and the feeling of feeling scared and insecure was all over the air of Berlin.
0: So you are a government official. You had called for proper security at the Pride celebration. Talk about the man who's been identified as Abdul Balut. According to authorities, Balut tried to join the Islamic State, was released from prison in May despite being jailed for preparing attempting to prepare an attack. Explain the preparations for this event, and do you feel let down by the government?
3: Well, the police in Berlin is doing, as I always say, an incredible job in trying to secure every big event in this city. The capital of Berlin sees around 9 to 10 demonstrations a day, being the capital of Germany. And especially by safeguarding the queer community, they're trying their very best. But at the end, there is no such thing as a 100% security. I have no idea yet what the investigations will bring to light and how a man could possibly enter the Tiergarten Park late at night with a van. I have no idea how that could happen, so the investigations will have to show it. But as far as I can say, police is really doing everything possible to safeguard every demonstration, and especially those that are affected and are including the LGBTI community in Berlin. Regarding the man, we have heard the news. We all know whatever the news outlets around the world already are talking about, a young man born here in Germany and being radicalized by the IS. And we have to see now what the further investigations bring along.
0: And can you talk about the fears that the far right will use this attack to continue fueling anti-Islam and anti-immigrant rhetoric, while also condemning the violence against the LGBTQ community that you've been doing?
3: Well, it's a little bit like when an animal dies and birds come to rip apart the body and eat it. That's what's happening at the moment. Everyone is now focusing again on the racist and also Islamophobic comments. Yes, we do have a huge problem worldwide with radical Islamistic groups, such as IS and others. We have a huge problem with religions in general who do not accept queer life at all. Some more, some less. But the idea of religions is not to include LGBTI people into their own ideology and beliefs. At the same time, we have to look at how political parties and how governments are now destroying everything that we as a queer community for decades and decades have fought for in order to be treated equally. The far right here in Germany is, of course, waiting for an attack like this one to use it in order to highlight that the foreigners are the problem. But by doing so, they completely forget and avoid to look at how much queerphobia there is in this country, in all various levels of structures, in schools, at the workplace, in churches, on the streets, in sports, and in so many other places. Yes, they might not come out onto the streets with a van and kill us in a big, huge group like possibly this attack could have done. And by saying so, I want to express my condolences to the family of the deceased woman, the deceased mother, and all of the injured people. But at the same time, we do have a huge problem of homophobia and queerphobia here in this country, fueled by rhetorics by democratic parties like the CDU and others. And we have to look at it. What does that cause when a chancellor says that, for example, the Berlin Reichstag is not a circus tent when mentioning that he doesn't want to have the rainbow flag flying over his roof during Pride Parade. And many other comments, derogatory comments that the chancellor himself has made in the past. This fuels the rhetoric, this fuels the hate, this fuels the insecurity within the LGBTI community. And we are under attack. And we have to mention that in order to highlight that people need to stop and think, what the hell are we doing at the moment? In which world are we trying to let children grow who are LGBTI?
0: We're going to have to leave it there. Alfonso Pantisano, Queer Commissioner of Berlin, speaking to us from Germany. That does it for our show. I'm Amy Goodman. Thanks for joining us.
4: Exploring science in the sea. The wolves on a small island in Alaska have a diet problem. They've wolfed down dangerously high levels of mercury, a result of eating sea otters. Pleasant Island is a mile off the coast of Glacier Bay National Park in Alaska's panhandle. Wolves have decimated the island's population of deer, which used to be their main prey. So the wolves started eating sea otters. In fact, otters now make up about two-thirds of their diet. Biologists have been studying the wolves for years. When a pack member died in 2020, they found that its tissues held extremely high levels of mercury, a nasty toxin. So they compared mercury levels of the island's wolves to the wolves along the adjacent coastline and in the middle of Alaska. The mainland wolves eat mainly moose and deer. The island wolves have much higher levels of mercury. Some of the levels were the highest ever seen in any wolves anywhere in the world. Mercury builds up in marine organisms. Larger organisms eat lots of smaller ones, allowing the mercury concentration to grow as it moves up the food web. Sea otters are near the top of the web, so they build up a lot of mercury. And when the wolves eat the otters, they get high doses of mercury as well. The population of sea otters on the coast of Alaska and British Columbia has been increasing, and wolves along the coast appear to be incorporating more otters into their diets. So wolf populations could face greater mercury contamination problems in the years ahead. Science in the Sea is a production of the University of Texas Marine Science Institute at Port Aransas. I'm Holly Brawley.

things, hope and centers are transparent. And in that sense of that transparency is a symbol for your openness. These are a symbol for how new experiences, other experiences come.

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We are borrowing it from our children. This is the Hopi prophecy. The white buffalo has come. The warriors of the rainbow have arrived.

And I'd like to share the story of the first rainbow gathering, Grandfather David, a Hopi elder, who showed up at the gathering. And there he was, telling us about the prophecy. When all the air is getting polluted and the waters are being polluted and the trees are being chopped down and things don't look too good for the human race, that there would be a new race born of all the races, of all the colors, and all the places. And these people would be known as warriors of the rainbow. And they would have feathers in their hair and grow their hair, and they would live and die for the earth. They would do anything for nature. And they will get out there and help save the planet. And there'll be a sign, he said. The sign will be, there'll be a white buffalo. And we were in Colorado Mountains, and there was snow on the mountains right in front of us. And they melted, the snow melted and left the shape of a white buffalo. And Grandfather David pointed at the white buffalo. He said, the prophecy.

sick. Watching my TV, checking out the news until my eyeballs fail to see. I mean to say that every day is just another rotten mess. And when it's gonna change, my friend, is anybody's guess. So I'm watching and I'm waiting, hoping for the best. Even think I'll go to prayer every time I hear them saying that there's no way to delay that trouble coming every day. No way to delay that trouble coming every day. Wednesday I watched a riot, I seen the cops out on the street. Watched them throwing rocks and stuff and choking in the heat. Listen to reports about the whiskey passing round. Seen the smoke and fire and the market burning down. Watch while everybody on your street would take a turn. The stomping, smashing, bashing, crashing, slashing, bust and burn. And I'm watching and I'm waiting, hoping for the best. Even think I go to praying every time I hear them saying that there's no way to delay that trouble coming every day.

You can cool it, you can heat it, cause baby I don't need it. Take your TV tube and eat it, and all that phony stuff on sports and all the unconfirmed reports. You know I watch that rotten box until my head began to hurt from checking out the way the newsmen say they get the dirt before the guys on channel so-and-so. And further they assert that any show they'll interrupt to bring you news if it comes up. They say that if the place blows up, they will be the first to tell, cause the boys they got downtown are working hard and doing swell. And if anybody gets the news before it hits the street, they say that no one blabs it faster, their coverage can't be beat. And if another woman driver gets machine gun from a seat, they'll send some joker with a brownie and you'll see it all complete. So I'm watching and I'm waiting, hoping for the best. Even think I go to pray every time I hear them saying that there's no way to delay that trouble.

shops who used to sell their brooms and mops and every other household item. Watch a mob just turn and bite them, and they say it served them right because a few of them were white. And it's the same across the nation, black and white discrimination. Yeah, and you can't understand me and all that other jazz they hand me in the papers and TV, and all that mass stupidity that seems to grow more every day. Each time you hear something we'd say, he wants to go and do you in, cause the color of your skin just don't appeal to him, no matter if it's black or white, because he's out for blood.

this thing again. But I bet there won't be many left to see it really end. Cause the fire in the street ain't like the fire in the heart. And in the eyes of all these people, don't you know that this could start on any street in any town, in any state, if any clown decides that now's the time to fight for some ideal he thinks is right. And if a million more agree, there ain't no great society, as it applies to you and me. Our country isn't free, and the law refused to see if all that you can ever be is just a lousy janitor. And unless your uncle owns the store, you know that five and every four just won't amount to nothing more than to watch the rats go across the floor and make up songs about being poor. Blow your harmonica, son.

sail, a real live one. Yeah. Yeah, it's a real live person for sale. I have my values anyway. Clothing, no extra charge, of course. 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Buy me now. Save yourself. 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Or an angel in a taxi cab. 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No extra charge. And my hair is real, I tell you. 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You could have me today. No deposit. And I'm interest-free, too. 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

That's how the Grateful Dead opened up their show October 20th, 1974 at the Winterland, opening up the show with Cold Rain and Snow, and also opening up the radio program show known as the Official Tape. Solo there, I'm Corey. A couple reasons starting to program off with that. Well, first off, it's from the album Steal Your Face, and the Grateful Dead released the 50th anniversary of that live album, Steal Your Face, the anniversary edition, newly mastered, restored, and speed corrected. The album marked the end of an ambitious period in the band's history. The live album became the last album released on the band's independent label, Grateful Dead Records. It also captured the legendary Wall of Sound's final shows. The other cool part about those October 74 Winterland shows, it was included on the Grateful Dead movie, a fan favorite cult classic film capturing the band, Jerry Garcia, Bobby Weir, Phil Lesh, Bill Kreutzmann, Donna and Keith Godshow, and the welcome return of Mickey Hart to the band. Was believed at the time to be their final run of shows, a five-night stand at San Francisco's Winterland Ballroom in October of 74, with the final night billed as The Last One. It blended stellar live performances, mind-bending animation, and interviews with the band members and crew. The film has a rare focus on the band's fans and their deep commitment to the Deadhead lifestyle. And it was released in 1977. And last year, 2025, they released the Grateful Dead movie. They released it to theaters on IMAX. It was part of an annual event that began in 2011 titled Meet Up at the Movies. And later on the program here at Official Tapes got details on Meet Up at the Movies 2026. And we are going to be highlighting performances that were captured on for Meet Up at the Movies. For instance, in 2017, not only did we get the 40th anniversary of the Grateful Dead movie, that was went back to movie theaters, but also in 2017, this was featured for Meet Up at the Movies as well. RFK Stadium in Washington, D.C., 7/12/89. This is the Official Tapes.

air, by sea, by land. 15,000 pounds of electronic equipment, a ton and a half of personal luggage, lawyers, roadman lovers and technicians, managers, movers, old ladies and musicians, crisscrossing the continent, Amsterdam to Rotterdam, Luxembourg to Heidelberg, London and Paris, the Grateful Dead, Europe 72.

0: epic adventure has been captured by Warner Brothers through the miracle of electronic transcription. Europe 72, the Grateful Dead's European tour, priced so low, it's certain to throw the industry into economic turmoil.
1: The official tapes.

0: Ramble on Rose from April 17th, 1972, Tivoli Concert Hall in Denmark. You can find that on the box set Europe 72, the complete recordings. And a lot of that show, or most of the show, all of the show, was captured on film as well. It was the Dead's first major live concert broadcast and a first in Danish television history. That is Ramble on Rose, 4/17/72. They took that recording, the film, and they released it in 2022 on the Grateful Dead meetup at the movies. It was sort of a 50th anniversary of the Europe 72 tour. And we have details on meetup at the movies 2026. But before Ramble on Rose, we heard something that was featured for meetup at the movies 2017. RFK Stadium, Washington, D.C., 7/12/89. We heard New Minglewood Blues. Not only were you able to catch that in the movie theaters in 2017, but you can also find that show on the RFK Stadium 1989 box set. We heard New Minglewood Blues, and what was cool about that first set, Bobby Weir, he tackled the vocals on New Minglewood Blues. The next song, Mississippi Half Step, was Jerry Garcia. Lesh tackled the vocals for Just Like Tom Thumb's Blues. Brent Midland, he sang Far From Me. So you had four different vocalists on four songs. And the last time that that took place was September 12th, 1987. But they did it again on July 12th, 1989. Also in 2017, not only were you able to catch the RFK 7/12/89 show in theaters, but also the Grateful Dead movie was shown in theaters on April 20th. 420, dude. The screening was in honor of the Grateful Dead movie's 40th anniversary of that film. And that film was also highlighted for the meetup at the movies 2025. But this time they really razzle-dazzled it and they released it to theaters on IMAX. And so we heard Cold Rain and Snow from that same run of shows in October of 74. We heard Cold Rain and Snow that you can also find on the album Still Your Face. And getting ready for meetup at the movies 2026, the Grateful Dead Meetup at the Movies is an annual event that began in 2011.
1: We create communal experiences and cinemas across the world where we unite fans with their favorite acts. So when we're talking about music, it could be fans of various bands through the years and current to affirmation type programs, aspirational programs, sporting events, films, documentaries, etc.
0: That's the voice of Kimberly Free.
1: I'm the Senior Vice President of Programming and Content Acquisitions for North America.
0: Trafalgar Releasing is part of the distribution for Grateful Dead's Meetup at the Movies 2026.
1: We saw something magical when fans got together to meet up in cinemas, and we decided that we were going to create annual events together. So when I was at Fathom, that became the Grateful Dead annual meetup. And then when I transitioned to Trafalgar, we started talking about the potential to take it out globally, which is something that Trafalgar could do that Fathom was never able to do.
0: This year's show for Grateful Dead Meetup at the Movies is going to be 6/17/1991, Giant Stadium.
2: Every stadium tour was madness. It was just controlled madness. The crowds and the scene outside, and I loved it.
0: That's Lynn Delamico. We had an opportunity to talk with him about his recent book, Friend of the Devil, My Wild Ride with Jerry Garcia and the Grateful Dead.
2: Spring 87, it's clear we're going to be touring with Dylan in stadiums. And they said, so Len, you're going to present us in 2 weeks, come to the meeting and present your budget package, your thoughts about that. And I did that and showed up at the meeting. It was just the band and me and a manager or a bookkeeper, I forget. So I said, well, here's the rundown. It's roughly going to be this much money per show. And this is the low, and this is the high, and this is the average, and the screens will look like this. In 87, we didn't have any LED or any, it was incredibly primitive. So I laid it out, and they were looking at the charts and stuff, and Garcia usually would smoke, he used to drag on cigarettes, it was scary, and he said, well, is this the best recording that can be made? And I said, well, no, why would you do that? This is just for the screens that's in a stadium. And then there was like a pause, like, oh, no, wait a minute. Now, we want the best. And so I'm thinking, okay, oh, yeah, right. They're the Grateful Dead. They want the best of everything. And it doesn't matter what the purpose is. I was just, like, spinning my wheels. I'm like, oh, well, why? And Jerry looked around, and they didn't really talk about it in public, that is, in front of me. But I later figured out that he said something like, we're going to put all this stuff on the shelf. And I was like, oh, so we're making future product here. That's what we're doing. We're not just, you know, putting video for the nosebleeds. We're making future product.
0: And it's the 35th anniversary of an iconic Grateful Dead show, and it's making a high-energy return to the big screen. August 8th and 10th, join Deadheads in your neighborhood and around the world for the 2026 Grateful Dead Meetup at the Movies. This can't-miss event features the complete June 17th, 1991 concert from Giants Stadium.
2: Seeing the band, who were the best improvisers there were, try to, oh, well, now we've got two keyboards. How is this going to work? You know, in the Dead, the keyboard player was a colorist. It definitely changed the dynamic because now you had two colorists. What they worked out was what I call New Age Dead, and it was ethereal, jazzy. But this Dead with the two keyboards was kind of New Agey because Garcia essentially had to step back a little bit to allow room for two keyboards. That's basically how it settled out. And so it's a different sound. It's great.
0: So with this meetup at the Movies 2026, you get a rare cinematic appearance by both Bruce Hornsby and Vince Welnick. Mixed in glorious surround sound with video from the multi-camera live edit, the film delivers spectacular audio and visuals.
3: You can't explain to people what directing a live concert is, but if you put them in the truck and put the headphones on them, they'll find out in a minute. But it's really hard to just explain it. But it's instantaneously understandable if you're in that milieu. There's another truck that's creating the audio. I'm talking to them. They're looking at my video. You can hear that happening. Audio. What's that? Blah, blah, blah. Push your button. Okay. We're out. And then the cameras are all on the headset and the truck, the dollies and everything. And you have a wall of monitors and stereo equipment. And I work loud. And I keep one ear open for the audio and the other for the headset. And if you don't like that, you can find another job, but get used to it. And so we're right up close with the switchers and control, technical director to my left, assistant director to my right. And then behind us are risers with other people who do tech work. And then finally, there's a riser for producers who do nothing except pretend they're working. And these monitors are the cameras, and this is preview, and this is line. Line means what's going to the screens or to your television at home. And right before you go to line, you go to preview, because this is it. Because when you push the button, that's going to be a cut to the person at home. And you line up the cameras like a conveyor belt. So you have to put what's going to be after that and what's going to be after that, and you just keep it moving. And the purpose of the conveyor belt is to follow the music. And to make it fun to look at, you know, I only have one shot at getting this. There's no editing. Because in those days, to record all the outputs of all the cameras would have been a factor of five times the cost. Nowadays, it's nothing, almost nothing. You can have a million cameras, tape it all, and edit it later. But not then. That's why they needed somebody with my particular skill set. It was, you know, like so many things in Dead World, it's you live through it and you go, did that really happen? There's no magic, but you have to learn to internalize it as awesome. As, you know, the meaning of awe is, it's awful is a ruin of that word. Awe is a sunrise. It's, you know, you just fall in love with somebody, you know, that sort of thing. That's a real thing. It happens to people. Epiphanies.
0: It is the official tapes Grateful Dead radio program where we get into the official releases from the Grateful Dead's vaults, getting ready for Meetup at the Movies 2026, where it's going to feature a show at theaters worldwide, Giant Stadium, 6/17/1991. And we are going to get into that show next here on the official tapes.
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0: eyes of the world going into Walking Blues, June 17th, 1991, Giant Stadium. You can find that on the box set, Giant Stadium, 1987, 1989, 1991. This is the official tapes Grateful Dead radio program where we explore the official releases from the Grateful Dead's vault. And that's Eyes of the World. The last time that the Eyes of the World was found in the first set goes all the way back to August 13th, 1975. It was never a show opener as well, but they opened that show June 17th, 1991 with Eyes of the World and segueing into Walkin' Blues. And that particular show, you'll be able to not only hear it, but you'll also be able to see it in theaters. Meet up at the movies, 2026, Giant Stadium, 6/17/1991. In this last hour, we've been highlighting previous performances or previous meet up at the movies concerts and shows, including even going back all the way to the Europe 72 tour.
1: Take a look at these folks down here, Mr. Cameraman. I want to show you some. I don't know exactly what you'd call it. Hey, folks, TV

0: So not only have we been having some fun going back, looking at previous meetup at the movie performances, but also had the opportunity to talk with Lynn Delamico. He has a new book out titled Friend of the Devil, My Wild Ride with Jerry Garcia and the Grateful Dead. And he was actually there to film the 6/17/91 performance.
1: By 89, 90, 91, I had this crack crew. It was, I can't tell you how much fun it was. It was just, you know, people think of directing as stressful. And I'm like, no, it's not stressful. In a situation like this where you have the best technicians and the best equipment and the great artists in front of your cameras, and, you know, if you're not enjoying that, do something else.
0: You can get the full interview that we did with Lynn Delamico at our website, officialtapes.com. Also in this last hour, we've been talking with Kimberly Free of Trailfargler Releasing, who's going to distribute the film.
2: It's legions of fans across many generations, and very few bands really have that multi-generational audience where, you know, you've got college kids today that are just, that were introduced to the Dead, you know, the Grateful Dead from their parents, and now they've become mega fans. And that's really exciting to see that. And that's what's so great about going to the cinema and seeing the eclectic audience and the diversity that they really represent.
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choo choo bone. 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

sands in a pearly city open. You got a ticket out of town. 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